0: I know you're hurt, Ponset. You can't hold out much longer.
1: I sure wasn't in any way to argue with him. If I could just get off a couple of more shots, maybe he'd think twice before it, but I didn't have enough strength to. That couldn't be kit fired. I pushed my chin up to the edge of the stump. What? Were there horses coming up the trail from the same direction we'd come? And for a minute I couldn't think who, but and then I remembered. The posse. They'd been following us all the time. That's why Kit was so anxious to stay on the move. Well, that's the sheriff, Springer. I wouldn't plan on going much further. I could see him. I knew he was calling his horse. There was only one way back the trail. He had to ride past me in the open. And I propped myself up against the side of his stump, and I shifted my gun to my left hand, and for a minute I thought the trigger was stuck, and then I...

0: Yep, he's coming too, Sheriff.
1: Yeah, good, good.
0: How you feeling, Brad?
2: What? Doc? Well, Doc Easton, what the Sam hell are you doing out here?
0: Well, there's no law saying a doctor can't go along with a posse, is there?
2: No, no. Well, for my sake, it's a good thing you did. Well, what about Kit Springer? Did you catch up with him, Sheriff?
1: You saved us the trouble, Brett.
2: Well, I couldn't have done that. He must have got away. That last shot of mine, that was a mile wide.
1: Well, maybe you didn't exactly hit him, but you sure scared the daylights out of his horse.
2: What?
0: Yeah, we saw the whole thing from down below. Springer was just turning on the trail when you fired. His horse reared and started slipping over the edge. Springer tried to jump clear, but he just couldn't seem to tear himself loose from that saddle.
1: Yeah, it was the weirdest thing, Britt. When we finally found him, his body was still fastened to that saddle.
0: Yeah.
1: Yeah, the belt he was wearing had got caught onto the horn somehow. That must have been what drug him along when his horse fell.
2: I never heard of a man's belt hooking onto a saddle horn before.
1: Neither did I, but that's what happened, all right.
0: Yeah. Well, how about it, Britt? You going to be able to ride on into English Creek after I finish bandaging you up?
2: Yeah, I'll do my best, Doc. I'll sure do my best.

0: Don't touch that dial. We'll be right back in just a moment.
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0: Slaughter's my name. Luke Slaughter. Cattle's my business. It's a tough business. It's big business. I've got a big stake in it. And there's no man west of the Rio Grande big enough to take it from me.
1: Luke Slaughter of Tombstone. Luke Slaughter of Tombstone, Civil War cavalryman turned Arizona cattleman. Across the territory, from Yuma to Fort Defiance, from Flagstaff to the Huachucas and below the border through Chihuahua and Sonora, his name was respected or feared, depending on which side of the law you were on. Man of vision, man of legend, Luke Slaughter of Tombstone.

0: You get used to all kinds of people in Tombstone. 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Cowboys, legitimate and illegitimate. Chinese who cook your meals or your shirts. All kinds. But one afternoon, Wichita and I spotted a new brand.
1: Say, will you look at that dude with the white hair and goatee? If he ain't the high mucky muck of something, I miss my guess.
0: Looks more to me like a traveling preacher.
1: Yeah, but the other ain't no deacon from his looks.
2: Good afternoon, gentlemen.
0: Afternoon.
2: I wonder if you could give us a direction, sir. I'm not too familiar in these parts, and let me introduce myself. I'm Colonel Everett. This is my business associate, Mr. Granby.
3: Howdy.
0: Howdy. Slaughter is my name. This is Wichita.
1: Howdy.
0: What is it you're looking for, Colonel?
2: Well, we're heading for the Meeker place. I believe it's just outside of Tombstone somewhere.
0: That's right. Cal Meeker spreads about 3 miles north. The Lazy M. You can't miss it.
2: Oh, thank you. Thank you for your courtesy, sir.
0: Not at all. Mr. Granby.
4: Yeah?
0: Haven't we met somewhere before?
4: Met? No, I don't guess so, mister. It's the first time I've ever been in Arizona.
0: Well, now, I haven't spent all my life here either. I'd swear we'd met someplace.
2: Well, thank you for the directions, Mr. Slaughter. We'll get along to Lazy M. Come on, Granby.

0: So, that's the way of it, Mr. Meeker. I'm sorry.
1: Now, wait a minute, Colonel Everett. This is my land. I homesteaded it. Got my title straight from the government.
2: You don't listen very good, Meeker. The colonel told you he's got the original grant on this land, dated way back in 52, before you ever saw Arizona.
0: That's right, sir. My title's all official and registered.
1: But Mexico sold this land to the U.S. in 53.
2: And the United States honored all prior claims.
0: Right so, Granby. Now, I am ordering you to get off my property in 2 days, Meeker. And I'm giving you a choice.
1: A choice?
0: Drive your cattle off this spread within 2 days, or leave them, and I'll give you $5 a head for them.
1: $5? Why, that's robbery. And what if I refuse?
0: Then we'll have to drive them off ourselves. That's your choice.
1: Choice. Get off my ranch and stay off, both of you.
0: Put away that gun, Meeker.
1: Get going, I said. Get going or
0: I'll... Granby!
2: Okay, Colonel.
1: Get back or I'll shoot.
2: Oh, no, you won't. Oh, drop the gun. Oh, drop it. You might hurt somebody.
0: He don't think we mean business, Granby. Show him. Yeah, that'll give you a rough idea, Meeker. I'd suggest you start moving off this land now. We're taking over day after tomorrow.
3: Now, Cal, let me get this straight. The colonel claims he has an old Mexican grant to your land.
1: That's right, Luke. Signed by Santa Anna himself, he said. And not just my spread, either. He claims all the land out my way.
3: Wonder why he'd wait all these years to claim it.
4: Golly. Well, ain't there something you can do, Luke?
3: I don't know. It's a fact the government did recognize prior claims when they bought this territory from Mexico. So if his grant's on the level...
1: You know this'd ruin me. All of us up there, Luke.
3: I know. Where's this colonel located?
1: He told me he's got a land office in Bisbee.
3: All right, then. Wichita, you and I'll take a little ride down to Bisbee to see what we can find out. And you, Cal, go back to your spread and don't do anything until you hear from me. This may all be on the level, but every time I think of that business associate of the colonel's, I wonder...

0: Hey, there's the place, Luke. See the shingle?
1: Yeah. Land Office, Colonel Justin Everett.
0: Real pretty name.
1: Seems to me that shack was vacant a month ago. You wait here, Wichita. I won't be long.
0: Right, Luke.
2: Yes, sir. What can I... Well, we meet again. Mr. Slaughter, isn't it?
1: That's right, Colonel.
2: Well, what brings you down to Bisbee, sir? In the market for some land?
1: Like the Lazy M Ranch?
2: Well, now, that tract won't be available for a couple of days, but we can talk about it now.
1: Yeah, I think now's the best time to talk about it. Cal Meeker's a friend of mine, Colonel, and a member of the Cattlemen's Association. He tells me you're laying claim to his spread.
2: Yes, yes, that's correct, sir.
1: Suppose you tell me all about it.
2: Well, I don't know why I should, Mr. Slaughter. This is a private matter between Meeker and me.
1: I'm the head of the Cattlemen's Association up at Tombstone. Anything that affects the members interests me. Now, let's hear about it.
2: Well, all very simple, sir. I hold a permanent grant on the land up there, signed by Santa Anna himself. It was a gift of my father, sir, who did some favors.
1: That land is United States territory now.
2: I'm aware of that.
1: You have had your claim certified?
2: Of course I have. The document's been verified and declared legal by your own Judge Harris in Tombstone.
1: Oh? When?
2: Not more than a month ago.
1: Mm-hmm. I'd like to take a look at that paper, too, if you don't mind.
2: I do mind, sir. This is none of your business.
3: I just got back from Tombstone, Colonel. The judge said... Slaughter, what are you doing here?
1: El Paso. You ever live in El Paso, Granby?
3: You still trying to make out you know me? No, I never lived in El Paso.
1: Well, I guess I must be mistaken. Thanks for the information, Colonel.
2: Information?
1: Yeah.
2: You sure you never got fouled up with that man, Granby? Because if you did, and he remembered...
3: I swear, Colonel, I never saw him before in my life.
2: All right. I just hope he never saw you.

0: Yes?
1: Morning, Judge.
0: Well, Luke Slaughter, what can I do for you?
1: Nothing special. Just dropped by for a chat.
0: Come in. Come in.
1: Thank you. You know, I haven't talked to you since you lived in that little house up on Safford Street. It's quite a fancy layout you've got now.
0: Well, thanks, Laura. I like it.
1: I don't see how you can swing it on a judge's salary.
0: Oh, well, you see, a relative of mine died in Kansas City. Left me some money. Yes, sir, quite a lot of money.
1: When'd you buy this place?
0: Why, it was just a month ago, next Monday.
1: I see. Judge, I wonder if you could give me a little information on a land deal.
0: What kind of land deal?
1: A fellow named Everett, Colonel Everett, claims he has a Mexican grant on a lot of property around here.
0: Oh, Colonel Everett, yes. Say, that was a surprise to me, too. Yes, sir, quite a surprise. I had no idea such a grant existed.
1: He tells me you certified the title. Is that right?
0: Oh, yes, yes. I went into it very thoroughly. Studied the grant, checked Santa Anna's signature, and didn't leave a stone unturned. No, sir, not a stone.
1: Well, I certainly hope so, Judge. I wouldn't want to see you mixed up in a crooked deal.
0: Crooked? Why, what do you mean by that?
1: Well, I haven't seen the grant myself, but... Well, somehow it's got an unpleasant smell to it. For your own good, you better have another look at that paper.
0: Now, Slaughter, if you question my integrity...
1: I never have, Judge, and I'm sure I won't have to now. You know, it's quite a coincidence. That relative of yours dying in Kansas City exactly the same time Colonel Everett came to Arizona.
0: Now, see here, sir.
1: Just a coincidence, I'm sure, Judge.

0: That's it, boys. Get those cattle moving and keep moving till they're clear off the place.
1: Hey, what is this? What are you doing with my cattle, Granby?
0: Well, I figured you'd be showing up, Meager.
1: Stop those men. They can't drive my herd off like that.
0: They won't. You want to take the colonel's offer of $5 a head.
1: This is my ranch, and these are my cattle.
0: They may be your cattle, but this is no longer your ranch. All right, keep moving, boys.
1: Come on, keep moving.
2: 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And now, Act 2 of William N. Robeson's production of Luke Slaughter of Tombstone.

0: Hey, Luke, you gotta come help me.
1: Well, sure, Cal. What's the trouble?
0: That Colonel Everett.
1: Well, what about him?
0: His men are driving my cattle off.
1: How many men has he got, Cal?
0: Granby and three others. They're driving my herd toward the east line.
1: All right. Keep your shirt on. We'll get your herd back if we have to make the Colonel drive them back himself.

0: Yeah, they are, Luke. They're driving them right down that arroyo.
1: Pull up here.
2: They'll be scattered all over the territory. I'll lose half my herd.
1: Forget the cattle. We'll get the men first. Cal, you ride around that butte and come in on them from the other side when I signal you.
2: All right, Luke.
1: All right, Wichita. We'll move in from this side.
0: Yeah, I'm right with you, Luke.
1: Hold it. This is close enough.
0: Well, if this is the colonel's land, we're the ones breaking the law.
1: First things first. We'll worry about the law later.
0: Look, there's Cal waiting for your signal.
1: All right, then. Here we go. So that's the way he wants it.
0: I got one of them, but he's sticking on his horse.
1: Hold your fire. They're making a break for it.
0: Yeah, I guess they ain't wanting any more of it, Luke.
1: Looks that way. Think you and Cal can get the herd back on the Lazy M, all right, Wichita?
0: Why, sure we can, but where are you going?
1: I'm making a fast trip to Bisbee. Now I know the colonel's playing for keeps. It's time for a showdown.

0: Hey, Colonel.
1: Don't bother me, Granby. I'm figuring here.
2: Slaughter's out front.
1: Slaughter? He didn't waste any time getting down from Tombstone.
3: Hello, Colonel.
1: You've got your nerve coming in here, Slaughter. You wounded one of my men when he was doing his legal duty.
3: Legal duty? He was a rustler.
1: What do you want?
3: Well, I figured maybe we could stop any further violence around here if I had a look at that grant of yours.
1: Get out of here, Slaughter.
3: Tell your friend to keep his hand away from his holster, Colonel. You don't want your office messed up, do you? Tell him.
1: He's got a right to defend himself.
3: Yeah, sure he has. Go ahead, Granby. Defend yourself. Go ahead. Draw. I thought so. Now, Colonel, the deed.
1: I don't have to show it to you, Slaughter.
3: That's right. But you're going to.
1: There. You're so curious. Have a look.
3: Pretty document. Mighty fancy engraving.
1: Just as legal as it is pretty. Might help if you could read Spanish.
3: Well, it just so happens I can. Dated September 11th, 1852. Signed by... Say, this fellow really took a liking to himself, didn't he? His most serene highness, Antonio Lopez de Santa Anna, perpetual dictator of Mexico.
1: You'll notice the grant is perpetual, too.
3: I noticed that. Hope it's more perpetual than Santa Anna was. Yes, sir. That's mighty pretty engraving.
1: Well, you're satisfied, Slaughter?
3: Yes, indeed I am. I've seen all I need to, for now. And now that I've seen it, Colonel, I'm sure our next meeting will be under much different circumstances.
1: Well, I certainly hope so, sir.
3: Good day, gentlemen.
4: Slaughter, you must be out of your mind demanding I issue an order for the arrest of Colonel Everett and Mr. Granby.
3: I repeat, Judge. I want them brought up from Bisbee and held without bail. Oh, and by the way, be sure and subpoena that deed of the Colonel's.
4: But I can't issue an order for their arrest. There's no charge against them.
3: Listen, Judge, I guess I've read as much law as you have. You want charges? I'll give you a few. Fraud, intimidation, cattle rustling. You want any more? I'll sign the complaint.
4: But you don't understand, Slaughter. You'd have to have evidence.
3: I'll produce.

0: and it was gone. Now, you just told me you weren't guilty. If that's so, why'd you plead guilty? Well, why?
1: To protect me, Lieutenant. Yes, I've been listening outside the door just in case you got too rough with Rachel.
2: Oh, Min.
1: You might as well know, Lieutenant. You probably know anyway. I stole that money.
2: Min!
1: No, it's got to come out now. My mother came down ill, very ill, and I needed money. When my boss gave me that $900, well, the temptation was too big for me. It was a stupid thing to do, especially since I was sure to be suspected, as I was. But that's when this wonderful woman here stepped forward and said that she'd done it.
2: Well, you had to be with your mother. She needed you. And I was divorced and living alone.
1: Oh, you sacrificed yourself for me, Rachel. And I'll never forget it. Someday I'll get the chance to repay you.
0: Yeah, well, I'll move along now. And thank you for being so frank and open with me about the theft of that money.
1: You knew anyway.
0: No. No, Miss Hall. I didn't know.
3: Then as I see it, Lieutenant, you've got three suspects now.
0: Three, Inspector?
3: Jack Whitman, Minerva Hall, Rachel James.
0: Rachel, Miss James, you can eliminate her. She didn't do it.
3: Well, you seem awfully sure of that. What makes you so sure?
0: Well, I just can't imagine her killing anyone. No, she's a very decent sort. Generous, sympathetic. Well, anyhow, that's the picture I get from the boarders I talk to and my own observation.
3: Attractive to whom?
0: Meaning what, Inspector?
3: Well, don't let any interest you may be developing in Rachel James put blinders on you. Now, about this Miss Hall, this close friend of Mrs. James, you say she admitted stealing that $900 and letting Mrs. James take the rap for her?
0: Yeah, but she's no common thief, Inspector. No, it's the Whitman guy who interests me. I talked to his editor at the Daily Globe. Seems Whitman has been knocking himself out to get to be a reporter for years, but just hasn't got what it takes. He fools himself into thinking all he needs is a break.
3: And you figure maybe he's making his own breaks with these murders.
0: That could be.
3: The more I think about it, Lieutenant, the more it seems to me cracking this case depends on finding the answer to those locked rooms.
0: I couldn't agree more. I checked the doors and the windows. They're solid. No gimmicks. You'll laugh, but I even checked for secret panels. Yeah, well, it's an old brownstone, you know. You never know what you might find, but no dice.
3: Well, keep after it. There's an answer. Find it.
0: Yeah. I got a feeling I better find it fast.
3: Why?
0: I don't know. Just one of those feelings you get. Feeling that tells me there could be another murder.
1: Rachel, this is Mr. Gibbon. Arthur Gibbon, my boss. Mr. Gibbon, Rachel James.
4: Oh, it's a pleasure, Miss James.
2: Oh, won't you sit down, Mr. Gibbon?
4: Thank you. Well, Miss Hall has told me of your situation here. Says that you talked to her about selling your house. And as I understand it, two murders have been committed in this house. Most of your boarders have moved out because of them, and well, the house has gotten itself a bad name. That's unfortunate. It's most unfortunate. Brings its value down, you know.
2: Yes, I guess so.
4: Tell me, Miss James, any idea what your house is worth?
2: Well, no, not really. I was thinking you might make me an offer.
4: Well, yes, I could. Under the circumstances, the best I can do is, the very best, would be $50,000.
2: Oh, you're not serious, Mr. Gibbon.
4: Well, I'm afraid I am.
2: Well, the land alone is worth more than that, much more.
4: Yes, but the bad name...
2: Mr. Gibbon, the house has a bad name, so far as renting rooms to boarders is concerned, but if you...

0: You are the businessman Minerva's always told me you are. You wouldn't be buying the house. You'd be buying the land to tear the house down and put up an office building or something.
1: Yes, that's true enough, but the land isn't as valuable as I gather you think it is, and as I understand it, you have no option but to sell.
0: Well, I'm sorry, Mr. Gibbon, but your offer is much too low. I guess the thing for me to do is to get bids, or whatever they're called, on the property, and take the highest.
1: It's your house, your land, you can do as you wish. But I ought to tell you, you're making a mistake. As I said, land values are down. So if you change your mind, Mrs. James, you let me know, huh? My offer will still stand. No, that's all right, Minerva. I'll see myself out. You won't forget about the deeds.
2: What deeds?
1: Yeah, the ones I want to work on tonight.
2: Oh, yeah, those, yes.
1: Yeah, I'll see you in the office then at 7.
2: At 7. I'll be there.
1: Goodbye, Mrs. James.
2: I could be wrong, Rachel, but I don't know. $50,000 seems like a good offer to me.
0: No, you could be right. But I'll shop around.
2: No.
1: There's no other way, man.
2: Then there's no other way, Art, and the hell with it.
1: Well, you listen to me, baby.
2: Oh, no, Art, no. I've gone as far as I'm going to go.
1: This is no time to chicken out.
2: I never bargained for killing Rachel.
1: I didn't either. But how was I to know she isn't the naive pushover you told me she was?
2: Oh, it's that police lieutenant Forbes.
1: What do you mean?
2: Oh, there's a change in Rachel, a subtle change. I noticed it right after she met Forbes.
1: Well, I still don't get what you...
2: Neither do I. All I know is there's a man in her life again. For the first time in years.
1: Well, all right. So there's a change in it. There's $1 million
2: riding
1: on it.
2: No, I cannot kill Rachel. Carson and Parker, yes, they meant nothing to me. Nothing. I even conned them into taking their life savings out of the bank. Suckers. But to kill Rachel... No, Art, no, I can't do it.
1: You'll do it. You've got to.
2: I won't.
1: You were willing enough to wreck a boarding house business. Willing enough so I could move in, grab that property for 10 cents on the dollar.
2: Taking her money is one thing. Taking her life... No, Art, no. I guess there's some little spark of decency left in me.
1: Decency? You can talk about decency? Conning her all these years, sucking her dry, like those monthly handouts to keep your dear mama in a sanitarium. Your dear mama who died years ago.
2: Well, money's one thing.
1: Money's everything. Without it, you might just as well be dead. Now you listen. I didn't set this whole thing up. I didn't explain the locked door trick and everything.
2: A locked door trick that didn't work. The cops found out it was murder, not suicide.
1: Thanks to you, not me. If you'd suffocated Carson and Parker like I told you...
2: I couldn't do it. It was too horrible that way.
1: Okay. So you bashed one on the skull and broke the neck of the other?
2: Accidentally.
1: Deliberately. You did it. And now you do it to Rachel James. I don't care either. Do it.
2: No. What are you doing?
1: Calling the police.
2: What for?
1: To tip them off on how Carson was murdered. And Parker?
2: No. You're as guilty as I am.
1: But not as involved. In fact, I'm not involved at all, man. I've seen to that.
2: Give me that one. Filthy swine.
1: Tonight, man. Killer, tonight.
3: Well, A spark of decency may still flicker in Minerva Hall's soul, but clearly it's been thoroughly quenched by Mr. Arthur Gibbons. Or has it? We'll see. We'll also see how someone can walk out of a room locked on the inside when I return for Act 3.
4: 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You like to surprise your family with exciting side dishes. And Uncle Ben's has two great rice dishes you sure ought to try. 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It's delicious. And you'll never again have to serve rice without gravy or gravy without rice. 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It's the kind of side dish that can make an ordinary meal a great meal and keep a great meal from becoming ordinary. 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These days, that's kind of rare. But that's the way Uncle Ben's does business. So try Uncle Ben's rice and gravy and Uncle Ben's long grain and wild rice.
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7: 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The wind northeast at 4 miles an hour.
3: A strange and baffling thing, human emotion. Even the most skilled psychiatrists, I'm told, have trouble unraveling the tangled skeins of motivation which drive us to do one thing or another. I'm thinking of Minerva Hall, who, though she murdered Mr. Carson and Mrs. Parker, is repelled by the prospect of murdering Rachel James. Makes sense, I guess. After all, they've had a close relationship for years. And as for Rachel, sensing that Mike Forbes is something to lean on, somebody who can give her some protection, perhaps even shield her against a world she's finding it more and more difficult to cope with, well, let's see.
8: Sit down, Lieutenant. A cup of tea.
9: No, thanks, Miss James.
8: It's a cold day. It's bitter cold. I thought you might like something to warm you up.
9: Well, I could use something.
8: You mean something stronger than tea? But you're on duty.
9: Well, not officially. I'm not.
8: Well, scotch?
9: Yeah.
8: Bourbon, then.
9: Rye, actually.
8: Oh, dear, I don't think I... Well, I might. Let me look. Lieutenant, if you're not on duty, officially, why are you here?
9: Oh, that... two reasons. One is your friend's mother.
8: Minerva, her mother?
9: Yeah. Is it a fact you've been helping to support Miss Hall's mother in a sanitarium in Cleveland?
8: Oh, yes. But how did you know?
9: Oh, there's lots of ways. Funny thing about police work, you start digging into one thing and you come up with 10 other things.
8: Oh, here you are.
9: Oh, thank you.
8: And if you'd like to smoke your pipe.
9: Oh, well, thanks. Tell you the truth, I bought a new one.
8: A new pipe?
9: Well, the old one, I guess it was getting kind of rank. A new kind of tobacco, too. So if you really don't mind...
8: No. Well, you go right ahead. Oh, about Min's mother. Money has always been tight with Min. And I've just
0: helped out where I could, that's all.
10: Mm-hmm. I see. What is it you like about Miss Hall so much? Hmm? What makes her such a good friend?
0: Well, that's a funny question, Lieutenant. I'd do anything for Min, and she'd do anything for me. It's as simple as that.
10: Mm-hmm.
0: You said you had another reason for coming to see me.
10: Yes.
0: What is it? Well?
10: You. Now, there. Wait a minute. Don't get me wrong, Miss James. Rachel. I don't know how to put this exactly, but, it's like this. Oh, hang it all. Rachel, I like you.
0: Well, I like you too, Lieutenant.
10: You do?
0: Mm-hmm.
10: Well, now, women, they scare me. Always have. But not you, though.
0: Mm-hmm.
10: You, well, you're... You know what I mean?
0: I think I do, yes. Come in. Oh, Minerva.
11: Feeling better?
0: Oh, sure. I just thought I'd lie down for a while.
11: Brought you a cup of broth. Good and hot.
0: Oh, thank you. That's very thoughtful of you. This bedroom of mine always has been chilly, even with the gas heater going.
11: Yeah, so here. This'll warm you up.
0: Mm-hmm.
11: So you did the town with Lieutenant Forbes last night, did you?
0: Uh-huh. It was a marvelous time. Just to be taken out again would have been fun, but Mike, he's a wonderful man, Min.
11: You better be careful. You know what they say, marry in haste, repent and leave.
0: Oh, Min, who said anything about marrying?
11: Your eyes and that look on your face, that's what says...
0: Oh, nonsense. There's no thought of marriage at all. We hardly know each other. Oh, I sleep here than I thought. I better start waking up. I have an appointment at Metropolitan Realty at 11 this morning.
11: About the house and land? Oh, drink that broth while it's hot.
0: Yeah. And I've got appointments at a couple of other real estate firms this afternoon, too. It's going to be able to get those bids I mentioned, baby.
11: You won't improve on the offer Mr. Gibbons made, Rachel.
0: Well, maybe not. Oh, good heavens. I can't be this sleepy.
11: Yes. Yes, Rachel, you can't.
0: Oh, nonsense. I didn't get much sleep, that's for sure, but... Oh, what in the world...
11: Well, you dropped your cup and saucer.
0: Oh, I don't understand that. How could I...
11: You're drugged, Rachel.
0: Huh?
11: Sleeping pills in your broth. Enough to knock you out fast.
0: Sleeping pills. Min, what is this?
11: I don't want to do this, Rachel, but I got no choice.
0: No choice?
11: It's your neck or mine. It was Art's idea. Art given me. We're lovers, Rachel. Well, we were.
0: Oh, and Min, how could you do this? How could...
11: Rachel. Rachel. Goodbye, Rachel. Coming. Oh, Lieutenant Forbes.
9: Miss Hall. Miss James in?
11: Oh, yes, but she's lying down. I hear you two painted the town together last night, huh?
9: Oh, I wouldn't say painted exactly. Enjoyed ourselves, though. Oh, Mr. Whitman, isn't it?
12: Yeah, how are you, Lieutenant?
9: Okay. Yeah, it's quite a bundle of laundry you got there.
12: Yeah, always go out and pick it up Saturday morning. My day off. Well, see ya.
11: I'll tell Mrs. James you dropped by, Lieutenant.
9: Oh, well,
10: Maybe she'll be up before I go. I really dropped by to see you, Miss Hall.
2: Me? About what?
10: No, one or two things. Your mother, for one.
2: My mother?
10: Yes. According to my information, Rachel's been supporting her in that Cleveland sanitarium for years, giving you a monthly check for just that purpose.
2: Oh, what of it?
10: I checked with the sanitarium. They told me your mother died 4 years ago.
13: Gas!
10: What?
2: What?
13: I smell gas up here. Lieutenant, Miss Hall.
12: Hey, let's get up there.
13: It's coming from Mrs. Jane's room. Mrs. Jane's room right there.
2: Oh, no. It's locked. Rachel? Rachel!
12: Get out of the way.
2: Rachel!
12: Rachel! Whitman, get that window open.
14: Yeah, okay.
12: Rachel! Rachel!
14: Window's stuck.
12: Break it fast.
2: Is she... Lieutenant...
12: No, is no, she... no.
10: Thank God, no. We got here in time. Get into the window. Now breathe, Rachel. And you, Miss Hall. Minerva, stay right where you are.
2: Oh, I'm just going down.
10: Stay where you are. You're under arrest for murder.
2: Murder? Arrest? What are you talking about?
10: You know damn well what I'm talking about.
2: Oh, you're out of your mind. Here, you're not making any sense. We find Rachel on the floor by the gas heater, the door locked on the inside.
12: Yeah, Lieutenant, the key is in the lock.
2: And you accuse me of murder?
10: Murder one. And I'll make it stick, Miss Hall.
9: Oh, I take my hat off to you, Rachel. You sure know how to broil a steak.
0: I'm glad you enjoyed it, Mike. I will never understand how men could have done to me what she did.
10: Well, it's easy enough to understand. For a cop it is, anyhow. I meet all kinds. Generous, greedy, those you can trust, those you can't. What makes some one way and some another, well, that I will never understand. People, you can't figure them out.
0: You figured out the mystery of the locked rooms fast enough.
10: Oh, that, well, that didn't take much. If Minerva had been smart, she'd have gotten away with it. I mean, if she'd used sleeping pills on Carson and Mrs. Parker the way she did on you, then maybe I'd have bought the suicide bit. But Carson and Mrs. Parker were obviously murdered. So the murderer couldn't have gotten out of their rooms, leaving them locked on the inside.
0: It's impossible, of course.
10: So I had to keep looking for the possible. In other words, how did the murderer make it look as if each door had been locked on the inside, when actually the murderer had left the room and locked the door from the outside?
0: And the answer, when you found it, was so simple.
10: Yep.
0: And once you found it, you knew that the murderer had to be Minerva.
10: It had to be. The murderer had to be present when those doors were broken in. You and she broke into Carson's room. And she was there when the three of us, her, you, me, broke into Mrs. Parker's.
0: And all men did was to take advantage of the confusion.
10: And slip the key, which of course she kept with her, into the lock on the inside. As simple as that.
0: Well, you may call it simple, but I think it was a marvelous piece of deduction. For which you deserve more steak and potatoes.
10: Oh, no, oh, no, I couldn't. I'm full up. I would like to smoke my pipe, though. That's okay with you?
0: You better know that it is. And it always will be. Mike.
3: As simple as that. The murderer locked the door on the outside, and then, breaking in later, simply slipped the key into the lock on the inside. Simple? I think it's ingenious. I would never have thought of it, would you? I'll be back shortly.
15: I can't find a decent job. Now, I mean, it's not like I haven't tried. There must be somebody who wants me, but I can't find him.
16: in this entire city. 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
17: You'll be glad to know that Mike and Rachel are married now, with two nice kids. And they live in Rachel's brownstone house. Sentimental attachment, I guess. Mike's made captain. And, oh yes, he's got a collection of pipes now. 8 beauties. Each bought on the anniversary of the day he saved Rachel's life. Bought by Rachel. Our cast included Mercedes McCambridge, Mary Jane Higby, Robert Dryden, and Robert Maxwell. The entire production was under the direction of Hyman Brown. And now, a preview of our next tale.
18: You can't get anything past our board of guards.
19: Yes, it was just an idea.
18: Besides, we have to fly out of here. I'm going to a convention, then you're going on a tour. Now, let me apply some scientific thinking to this. How can I get that platinum out? Oh, no. No, I don't believe it.
19: You don't believe what?
18: What just flashed in my brain. It's so simple, so ridiculously easy. And it's absolutely foolproof.
19: What is?
18: This plan, this idea. Oh,
19: tell me.
18: No, darling. You're too important.
19: Well, if I'm so important, shouldn't I know?
18: No. Because if you knew, you might unconsciously give it away. Its success depends on your not knowing. Until exactly the right moment.
17: 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This is E.G. Marshall inviting you to return to our Mystery Theater for another adventure in the macabre. Until next time, pleasant dreams.

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Everyone knows about and admires Bob Hope's frequent globe-trotting trips to entertain our servicemen in far-flung corners of the earth. But have you ever wondered what it would be like to actually travel halfway around the world with one of America's greatest comedians, accompanied by an all-star troupe of entertainers? Well, this past Christmas, Bob Hope and Company set out on a 12-day tour of the Far East, entertaining servicemen in Honolulu, Okinawa, Korea, and Japan. And NBC's Monitor went along, with microphones open all the way. This weekend, you'll find yourself a voyager on this exciting trip, along with Bob, Jane Mansfield, Hedda Hopper, and Jerry Colonna, as Monitor broadcasts highlights from Operation Entertainment. And this is only part of the top variety of information and entertainment Monitor brings you all weekend long, beginning Friday night. 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

0: minus one and part one of Gray Flannel Armor.
1: My name is Thomas Hanley, and my case history is of particular interest to anthropologists, sociologists, and students of the bizarre. In its humble way, it serves as an example of one of the more obscure mating customs of the late 20th century. To begin with, I own several gray flannel suits and many slim neckties with regimental stripes. Millions of us roam the streets of our great cities, footsteps firm and hurried, eyes front, voices lowered, dressed to the point of invisibility. But inside, I fairly seethed with romantic ideas of swinging cutlasses, of beautiful damsels, their hair shimmering in the moonlight. In short, let's face it, I was a romanticist. But romance is a commodity difficult to come by in the great cities. Life is too impersonal, too busy, too standardized. This particular Friday night, I returned from my office to my one-room apartment and prepared to face another long, dull weekend. Then the doorbell rang.
2: Good evening, Mr. Hanley.
1: If you're collecting for something, come back after payday.
2: My friend, I'm Joe Morris, a representative of the New York Romance Service. 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
1: You must have the wrong party.
2: Oh, no, Mr. Hanley. We're out to serve lonely people. And that means you. Don't deny it now. Why else would you be sitting home on a Friday night?
1: Well, the fact is...
2: You're lonely. And it's our business and our pleasure to serve you.
1: Serve me with what?
2: A bright, sensitive, good-looking fellow like yourself needs girls.
1: Girls?
2: Nice girls. Now, these young ladies I was referring to, Mr. Hanley, are not professionals. They are sweet, normal, romantically inclined young ladies. But they are lonely. There are many lonely girls in our city, Mr. Hanley.
1: Oh, yes, yes, I suppose there are. Funny, you never think of it that way. I mean, if you're not a girl.
2: True, true. Now, the purpose of the New York Romance Service is to bring young people together under suitable circumstances.
1: Oh, I see. A kind of, you'll pardon the expression, a kind of friendship club?
2: I should say not. We at the New York Romance have done what should have been done years ago. We've applied scientific precision and technological know-how to a thorough study of the factors essential to a successful meeting between the sexes.
1: Factors? What factors?
2: The most vital ones, my friend, are spontaneity and a sense of fatedness.
1: Oh, well, spontaneity and fate are contradictory terms.
2: Certainly. Romance, by its very nature, must be composed of contradictory elements. We have graphs to prove it.
1: Are you saying that you sell romance?
2: The very article. The pure and pristine substance itself. Mind you, I didn't say love. I didn't say common animal passion. I said romance. The missing ingredient, Mr. Hanley, in modern society. The spice of life. The vision of all the ages. That is what we sell.
1: Very interesting. If I'm ever in the market, I'll get in touch with you.
2: No, just a minute, sir. Try our system for a few days absolutely free of charge. Here. Put this in your lapel.
1: Oh? Well, what is this thing? It looks like a small transistor radio with a tiny video eye.
2: As it happens, it is a small transistor radio with a tiny video eye.
1: Oh? What does it do?
2: You'll see. Just give it a try. Remember, romance is sponsored by our firm are fated, spontaneous, aesthetically satisfying, and morally justifiable.
1: Well, all right, Mr. Morris, I'll... accept the free trial offer. Wear this in my lapel, you say?
2: In the lapel.
1: Well, all right. There it is.
2: Happy romance, Mr. Hanley.

0: 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Are you able to brush your own teeth? Not everyone can. Not a man whose arms have been crippled by polio. There are thousands of disabled polio survivors who must depend on someone else to help them perform the simplest, most personal acts. With your help, many polio victims can learn how to be independent. Right now, there are 100,000 survivors of crippling polio who need help. They need your dimes and dollars to pay for expensive care and equipment. 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Thanks to you, a polio-scarred life will once again seem worth living. Remember, your generosity is the one hope of thousands for whom soft vaccine came too late. Join the 1958 March of Dimes. Won't you right now send your dimes and dollars to your local March of Dimes headquarters? Now X-1 brings you Act Two of Gray Flannel Armor.
1: After Joe Morris left me, I took off my gray flannel jacket and examined the small device attached to my lapel. It had no knobs or controls. It didn't seem to do anything at all. I shrugged, put my jacket on again, tightened the Windsor knot in my tie, and went for a walk. It was a clear, cool night. Like most nights in my life, it was a perfect time for romance. Around me lay the city, infinite in its possibilities and rich in its promise. But it was devoid of fulfillment. Nothing ever happened. I passed lighted apartment buildings and thought of the women behind the high blank windows, looking down and seeing a lonely walker on the dark streets. Wondering about me, maybe, as I was wondering about them.
2: Nice to be on the roof of a building. Look down on the city.
1: Huh? Huh? Who said that? I wonder. Oh, sure. This transistor thing. Hey, what was that you said about a roof? Oh, I guess it isn't two-way. No, it's not a bad idea, though. Would be kind of pleasant to look down on the city lights.
2: No. Not that one.
1: Well, what's wrong? Oh, sure. Wrong building. You mean this one over here? No answer again. Well, it must be the right one this time. At least I hope so. I walked into the lobby, and I remember thinking how you had to hand it to New York romances. They seemed to know what they were doing. I took the self-service elevator to the top floor. From there, I walked up a flight of stairs to the roof. Smells good up here, at least.
2: No, not that side. The west side.
1: Okay. I hope you know what you're doing. I certainly don't. This turns out to be some sort of joke. Oh.
3: Hello.
1: Oh, I'm sorry. I didn't mean to intrude.
3: You're not intruding?
1: Well, I didn't see you at first there in the shadows.
3: I know.
2: The light. Mention the lights.
1: Those lights. The lights of the city down there. They're beautiful.
3: Yes, like a great carpet of stars or spear points in the gloom.
2: Like sentinels keeping eternal vigil in the night.
1: Like sentinels keeping eternal vigil in the night.
2: Take her in your arms.
1: Take her.
3: What?
1: nothing. Nothing. A mistake. Come here to me.
3: Yes.

0: As she was melting in my arms, I caught sight of the small transistor set pinned to her shoulder strap. The one exactly like the one in my lapel. You can't help feeling a little odd about a romantic meeting set up and sponsored by transistor radios. I could visualize a million young men in gray flannel suits roaming the streets in response to barely heard commands from a million tiny radios. I tried to forget my doubts. The next night, I took another walk and found myself in a slum section of the city. I decided I'd made a mistake and started to turn around.
1: Why not walk on?
0: Huh? You want me to walk down this alley? Oh, well.
1: Help! Help!
0: Oh, good night. Two muggers after a girl. I'd better look for a policeman.
1: Why do that? You can handle them.
0: No. A policeman can do it a lot better.
1: No, you must do it now.
0: But there's two men. They're probably armed.
1: You can do it.
0: Well, here goes.
2: Now, wait a minute.
0: I'll save you.
2: Let go of her, you rat. There. Take that. That'll teach you to harm a helpless girl.
3: You saved me. You saved my life.
1: I had to come.
0: I had to come.
3: Yes, I know.
1: Take her in your arms.
0: Yes, I know. I swept her into my arms and we embraced there in the darkened alleyway. As I held her close, my cheek brushed a shining jewel in her raven black hair. I had to look twice to recognize it, but sure enough, it was a tiny transistor receiver just like mine. I was suddenly angry. Oh, the girl was lovely. There was no denying that. And the circumstances were undeniably romantic until you realized that it was all a kind of cheap play. Faded and spontaneous. That was a joke. Angrily, I tore the transistor from my lapel and threw it into the nearest garbage can. I stalked away into the night, hardly realizing where I was going. I didn't really wake up until I reached the waterfront. I stood there looking at the oily black water and let the brackish-scented breeze fan my face. And then, unexpectedly, I was aware of another person nearby. The moon slid from behind a cloud and her auburn-tinted hair caught its light and held it for a moment. She turned her face toward me with frank curiosity. At this time, there was no transistor radio to throw me a cue. I didn't need one. It's a nice night.
4: Maybe. Maybe not.
0: The beauty is there. If you care to see it.
4: What a strange thing to say.
0: Is it? Is it really so strange? Is it strange that I'm here at this very moment? And that you are here too?
4: Perhaps not. No, perhaps not.
0: Let me look at you. Oh, you're really beautiful, you know.
4: Am I?
0: You know you are.
4: Oh,
0: you're lovely.
4: Do you really like me?
0: Like you? If I could only tell you.
4: Oh, I'm so glad. You see, I'm your free introductory romance, given you as a sample by Greater Romance Industries.
0: What?
4: With home offices in Newark, New Jersey. You see, only our firm offers romances which are truly spontaneous and faded.
0: Spontaneous and faded?
4: Due to our technological researches, we are able to dispense with such clumsy apparatus as transistor radios and... Oh, sir, where are you going?
0: I was sick and disgusted. After that, there were several other attempts to get in touch with me, but I ignored them. I wanted no more to do with the romance game. In a couple of days, I called up a twittering aunt of mine, and she arranged a blind date for me with the daughter of one of her oldest friends. The blind date was a nice, friendly girl with plain, mousy brown hair. We were introduced in my aunt's living room, and we sat out on her sun porch and talked.
3: So you're Tom Hanley.
0: Yeah, I guess I am.
3: Your aunt has told me a lot about you. You work in advertising, don't you?
0: Yes, that's right. Madison Avenue.
3: Oh, I think that's thrilling. Advertising, I mean. It's such an interesting field.
0: Well, we like to think so.
3: Yes, I imagine you do all right.
0: Seems like, it's warmer this evening, doesn't it?
3: Oh, yes, it is. Although I don't mind the cooler weather so much. Lots of people complain about it, but I don't mind.
0: Well, I don't either, I guess. As long as you're dressed for it.
3: Yes, I suppose that's the secret.
0: Oh, I was just thinking, do you like bowling?
3: Oh, I don't know. I've never bowled.
0: Oh.
3: Do you like tennis? I'm crazy about tennis.
0: Well, tennis is all right. Yeah. I guess you could say tennis is fine.
3: I'm crazy about it.

0: Well, all right. So it wasn't romantic. At least it wasn't at first. But there must have been something about it. We began to hit it off, and we had more dates, and one thing led to another, and the first thing you know, darned if we didn't get married. Yes, that's the story of my courtship. Of course, it isn't the whole story. At least, if you're making a case history, you have to know the important things. And to my mind, one of the most important of all happened after we were married. We bought a nice little house out near my aunt's and settled down in it. Then, one Saturday morning, I was out cutting the lawn.
1: Hi there.
0: Huh? Did you say something?
1: I said, hi. Don't you remember me? Joe Morris.
0: Oh, sure. New York romances. Well, I'm sorry, Mr. Morris, but you better take me off the list. I'm married now.
1: Certainly. I know all about it. Congratulations.
0: Oh, thanks.
1: I mean, I know all about the way it happened. Introduced by your aunt, talking on the sun porch. Corny, old-fashioned stuff. And now, don't get me wrong, I'm not knocking it. Quite the contrary. Do you know what we down at New York romances call this?
0: No, what?
1: Hanley's mode. We studied you. A lot of commercial possibilities there. We've got it down on graphs. Effects of embarrassment on the psyche. The role of the aunt in American courtship. The whole works.
0: What are you talking about?
1: New York romances. What else? We've got a new service. It's called the old-fashioned plan.
0: The what?
1: We provide bonded aunts for young men to call up. We even have the aunt walk into the sun parlor at unexpected intervals with a plate of cookies or something. They say the suspense becomes almost overpowering. Like our motto always said, spontaneity and a sense of fatedness. It never misses, my boy. Never misses.
2: 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Featured in our cast were William Redfield as Thomas Hanley and Guy Repp as Joe Morris. Others in our cast were Abby Lewis, Pat Hosley, Hetty Galen, Freddie Chandler, and Helen Gerald. This is Fred Collins speaking. This broadcast concludes this series of X-1. We sincerely hope you enjoyed it. 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
5: Now, tonight's adventure into the unknown, into the world of Dimension X. somewhere in Europe, a man is walking through the darkness down a cobblestone street. It's early evening still, only a little past 8. But the street is strangely deserted. He pauses, looks behind him, then knocks quietly on a door.
7: Yes?
8: Is Engineer Winsler in?
7: What is it, please?
8: Mrs. Winsler?
7: Yes.
8: I'm selling brushes. We have a nice line of brooms. They sweep well.
7: Do they sweep the little or the large?
8: Both. They're especially fine for the large.
7: Come in. What cell are you in?
8: I'm not with the underground. I'm an American, newspaper correspondent. It's all right. Chief Nine said I should see your husband. He gave me the password. Look, you know the Americans are on your side.
7: Well, I don't know. My husband is not home at the moment. If I...
9: Eva, who is it?
7: Someone to see Alan, Father.
9: Oh.
7: My father-in-law knows nothing. Don't say anything which might disturb him.
8: Okay.
9: You wish to see my son, Mr...
8: Arnold. Yes, a friend asked me to look him up.
7: Mr. Arnold is an American correspondent, Father.
9: Oh, an American. It is not often I have had the chance to talk to an American these days.
8: Things have changed, haven't they?
9: Yes, these last few years, we have been out of touch with the world. I was working in my laboratory, Mr. Arnold. Would you care to come in while you wait for my son?
7: Father... Not the laboratory.
9: Oh, Eva, we cannot ask our guest to sit alone in the library. And besides, I would like to talk. Huh? This way, please.
8: Thank you.
9: Mr. Arnold, I know nothing of politics. My only interest is science. Come, I will show you what we are doing. A most interesting experiment. Really, very interesting.
10: Oh, Dr. Winsler.
9: Oh, this is Dr. Erickson, my associate. Dr. Erickson, Mr. Arnold.
10: An American.
8: Yes.
10: Dr. Winsler, is it advisable to allow strangers in the laboratory?
9: Oh, Mr. Arnold, it's my son's friend.
10: Dr. Winsler, you will recall that the last directive...
9: It has no bearing on the work we are doing. Our experiment is in the field of pure science. It has no military application.
10: But the directive said...
9: Dr. Erickson, may I remind you that I am still in charge of this laboratory.
10: Very well. If you will excuse me, I want to test a new diatomic catheter.
9: I will do that.
8: Sorry, Dr. Winsler. I'm afraid your friend Erickson doesn't like my looks.
9: No. It's not that. It's just that he's worried. He's worried for me. Afraid that someone will misinterpret your visit and report me to the authorities. He's my most loyal and trusted assistant. But he tends to exaggerate the danger.
8: Well, I hope you're right, Doctor. Say, this is some setup you've got here. That 10-foot plastic cylinder, what's that for?
9: Every experiment must have a focal point, and that transparent cylinder is ours.
8: Mm-hmm.
9: The objects upon which we wish to work are placed inside and brought under the catalyzed beam over here.
10: Eva!
7: That's Alan now. Excuse me, I go and tell him.
8: What is this experiment you're working on, Dr. Winsler?
9: A very interesting new problem. You say you are not a physicist or engineer, Mr. Arnold?
8: No, I'm not, but I can follow you, if that's what you mean.
9: Yes. Well, we have been working with the problem of subatomic particles. Now, in attempting to manipulate them, to bring them closer to each other, we have discovered that we can shrink objects, reduce them in size.
8: Well, that's very interesting. How much can you reduce them? Half size?
9: Oh, much more. We can make objects become microscopic and still retain their characteristics.
8: Doesn't seem possible.
9: We can make them even smaller. Much smaller. Theoretically, in fact, down to atomic dimensions.
8: Well, as I said before, I'm no expert, Dr. Winsler, but tell me, what's the point? What good does it do to shrink...

0: to bloom. Why, Emily, you're not listening to a word I say. Why do you keep staring out of the window like that?
1: Julia, I saw the strangest thing a little while ago. When I came to the edge of the wood, beyond the orchard there, a man was standing high on the hill, looking up as if he were talking to the thunderclouds. He looked wild and strange. Who do you suppose he was?
0: Oh, I don't know, but it certainly sounds like our Mr. Falkland.
1: Why, who's he?
0: One of our neighbors, though you wouldn't think so, the way he stays cooped up in that old house of his.
1: Where is it?
0: A mile or so beyond the wood. It's called Glenmere. But it's more of a ruin than anything else. The village folk are frightened to death of him. They say flowers wither and die when he tends them. And if he works in his garden, the earth turns dry and nothing will grow.
1: Oh, what a silly legend. Is he an old man?
0: No, he went to Oxford when Robert was there.
1: Well, then you must know him.
0: Not very well. But my, isn't it strange that you should see Mr. Falkland on your first day at Mandeville? Very few people ever meet him at all.
1: He saw me, too. He looked down, and for a moment I thought he'd speak. Julia, wouldn't it be fun if he came here to see us? Why don't you invite him to dinner? Tomorrow night.
0: Oh, he'd never accept, Emily. He never goes anywhere.
1: Well, ask him just the same. What harm can it do?
0: It would be a feather in our caps if he came to Mandeville.
1: Oh, yes.
0: And wouldn't Robert be surprised? All right, I'm game. We'll send him a note in the morning. Falkland, you must admit that living the life of a recluse, so to speak, would arouse the curiosity of the villagers.
2: Well, you're right, Miss Mandeville, though it hadn't occurred to me.
1: Is that what you do then, Mr. Falkland? Spend your time at study?
2: Well, I suppose you'd call it that, Miss Linvale. You see, when I was in school, I scented my happiness and wisdom. It was an undying thirst somewhere inside of me, and quenching it has kept me mostly to myself, but that makes me no less a mortal man.
0: Of course. Because here we are at Mandeville, and you have forgotten your studies. At least for a little while.
2: And I'm indebted to both of you for the dinner as well as the diversion. Now I shall go. I mustn't outstay my welcome.
1: Oh, but you're always welcome at Mandeville.
0: Mr. Falkland, sometimes my feminine curiosity gets the better of my good manners. And I'd like to ask you a question. I was wondering why you happened to come tonight when you've so often declined before.
2: Would you like a frank answer?
1: Robert says a frank answer is always better than a subtle one.
2: Well, then, I'll not be subtle. Yesterday, when I was walking on the hill, I saw a beautiful young lady on the path below, just at the edge of the wood. It occurred to me that she might be a guest here at Mandeville, and so I came to meet her. You see, my motive was entirely selfish. Now, good night. I'll go by way of your terrace and garden, if I may. Goodbye, Miss Linvale.
3: Good night, Mr. Falkland.
0: Well, no wonder people say he's strange. He is. Imagine, he came to Mandeville just to meet you and freely admitted it. I'm glad he's gone, Emily. Emily, look at me. Why, you're very pale.
1: Am I, Julia? I guess it's that disturbing Mr. Falkland. He does have a curious effect on one, doesn't he? Julia... The air's so close, I think I'll go for a walk in the rose garden.
0: All right, but don't be long.
1: But let us love while yet we may. Our summer is decaying, and woe to hearts that in their grey December go amain.
3: Who's there? Oh, Mr. Falkland, it's you.
2: I thought the rose arbor would hide me, Miss Linvale. Sorry to frighten you.
1: Well, it was quite a shock for a moment.
2: I've been enjoying the midnight beauty of the garden. Such roses in moonlight don't grow at Glenmere. But now I'll be on my way.
1: Oh, no, don't go on my account. I was only just walking around for a bit. I wasn't a bit sleepy, and the night air is very tempting.
2: Miss Linvale, I mustn't talk with you. Make me go. I don't have the will to do it myself.
1: But why should you go, Mr. Falkland? You are a strange man. You know, I didn't say it tonight, but I felt very keenly that I've known you before, and I can't remember where.
2: It was a meeting you dreamed. I've dreamed it, too.
1: Oh, it seems more than the fancy of a dream.
2: But it was the only way I could reach you. Dreams are safe, and there's no safety in tonight. Aren't you afraid?
1: Of what? Of the moonlight?
2: No. Of me. Look in my eyes, and tell me what you see.
1: A picture of a girl. In an arbor of roses.
2: Is the girl alive?
1: Oh, quite alive. And laughing.
2: Well, then you know now why

0: I can't meet you again. Ever again.
1: But I was only going to ask you if you'd go with Julia and me to the beach on Friday. And now you've refused before I could invite you. What do you mean? Why can't you come back to Mandeville?
0: Because I'd fall in love with the roses and the roses would die.
1: Oh, Julia told me that silly legend. I don't say you believe it yourself.
0: I only want to believe that I saw you here caught in a compliment of moonlight, not in a dream. Emily, that verse you were saying, speak it again.
1: Oh, now.
0: Well, close your eyes, please, and speak it again, so I'll remember you.
1: All right. I'll close my eyes if you wish. But let us love while yet we may. Our summer is decaying, and woe to hearts that in their grey December go amain. Mr. Faulkland? Mr. Faulkland? Why, he's gone away.

0: upon a lovely nautilus shell I found buried in the sand.
1: Why, Emily, what is the matter? Emily, ever since...
2: Julia, look who's that coming over the dunes.
1: Why, it's Mr. Falkland. Whatever is he doing here at the beach?
3: Hello there.
4: Hello, Mr. Falkland.
1: Emily, I really don't think we should encourage him.
4: Have you come to help us find the loveliest shells from the sea, Mr. Falkland?
3: I have, Miss Lindale, if you'll forgive me for intruding like this.
4: Oh, the beach needs company, too. Did you ever see such a lonesome place?
1: We've been waiting for a guide and boatman from the village, but he seems to have lost his way instead.
4: Well, now what difference does it make? Now we can visit the cave, Julia. Mr. Falkland will take us.
1: She's had her heart set on seeing the pirate's den. Oh, but, Emily, I'm too tired. I'm too exhausted to move an inch.
4: Well, then you can wait here while Mr. Falkland and I go. We won't be long. Oh, do you mind, Julia? And how will we know the cave?
1: Well, you see, even the prospect of an adventure makes her happy, Mr. Falkland. Well, if I remember rightly, the entrance to the den is small at the foot of the cliff, and you stoop to walk in, and then the floor suddenly slopes upward, and you go up a little way and inside the cliff itself. Now run along and hurry back. I'll wait for you here. Mr. Falkland, do you suppose she'll ever grow up one of these days?
4: How funny. The daylight from the mouth of the cave lights the walls. Oh, let's go back. It's so dark and it's too much like a tomb.
3: Miss Lindale, Emily, wait a moment.
4: I knew you'd come today, Mr. Falkland.
3: I tried to stay away.
4: But I was as lonesome as the sea.
3: Well, then you hoped I'd come.
4: My heart was very tight with wishing. You're the wisest man in the world. Tell me, is it wrong?
3: I love you more than you know. But it cannot be. We mustn't see each other ever again.
4: Then this is love, I feel. And I'm not ashamed. I'm glad to know I never loved Robert at all.
3: Oh, my Emily... If I thought I could cheat death and take you from him. Don't you see, my darling? There's a contagion in every breath I breathe. Death grows inside of me. And I'm afraid to touch you. Afraid I'll murder what I love.
4: Then touch me now. Take my hand. There, you see, it's a foolish fear.
3: Emily, wait. It's grown so dark in here.
4: Falkland, the tide. It's filling the den.
3: Oh, hurry, Mook. We must get out quickly. We'll have to swim underwater out of the mouth of the cave now before it's too late. Are you afraid?
4: No, not with you.
3: Then promise, if we live, you'll be my bride. We'll go away, far away together.
4: I promise.
3: But if we die...
4: Shh. Mustn't speak of dying.
5: Being so wise, Falkland, whomever you love, within the narrow confines of this earth, will die.

The mystery of life and death has always been a challenge to mankind. Many have attempted to probe this deep secret. Falkland, for instance, believed he achieved a measure of success, as we will learn in the second half of tonight's Weird Circle story. To the smoker who rolls his own cigarettes, the popularity of Ogden's fine-cut tobacco holds no secret. When you roll a cigarette with Ogden's, you know at once why Ogden's is the popular choice of roll-your-own cigarette smokers in Canada. Smooth, uniform texture, satisfying taste are at once evident in Ogden's, the cigarette tobacco famous for its unvarying high quality. You know Ogden's is a good tobacco the moment you see it. The moment you taste a cigarette rolled with Ogden's, you know it's the tobacco you've been looking for. The high quality of Ogden's is well known to smokers who roll their own cigarettes. So here's a reminder to try a package. You'll find Ogden's easy to roll, delightful to smoke. Yes, easy to roll, delightful to smoke. And now back to our story. On a visit to the sea, Falkland and Emily explore the pirate's den, a cave in a seaside cliff. The tide suddenly begins to fill the cave. Falkland, believing the curse of death is coming true, confesses his love. And Emily promises to marry him if they escape.

0: boat faster, man. We'll never get there before the tide's full.
1: I'm doing the best I can, Mum. Didn't you know the pirate's den is dangerous? Many is the pair of lovers who drowned there.
0: Oh, but they're not in love, and we must save them.
1: The tide comes in swift as an arrow here on the cliffs.
0: Look, look, there's the place just ahead. Veer a little to the right. Oh, how high the water is. Is it too deep for you to dive?
1: I don't know, Mum. I can't promise to get them out.
0: Wait, look, look there. There they are. Oh, there they are, swimming toward us.
1: By gum, they've cheated the tide. They're a lucky pair.
0: Emily, Mr. Falkland, row faster.
1: They must have discovered the tide in time and swum under it, out of the key.
0: Yes, yes, but they're safe, and that's all that matters. Emily, Mr. Falkland. Now, Emily, keep the covers pulled up and just rest. Here's some broth.
2: Thank you, Julia. I'm all right now. Where's Mr. Falkland?
0: He went home by way of the garden.
2: Will he be back soon?
0: Of course not. Why do you ask that?
2: He saved my life. I haven't thanked him.
0: Oh, nonsense. He didn't do more than any other man would have. Now, you drink this broth.
2: Julia, I must see him. Send a servant. Ask Mr. Falkland to come.
0: Emily. Oh, you're feverish. Your forehead's so warm.
2: But I want to tell him not to be afraid.
0: Emily, what's happened? You frighten me the way you talk.
2: There's something I want you to tell Robert. Will you, Julia? Tell him we can't be married now.
0: What?
2: Oh, don't you understand? From the first moment I saw Mr. Falkland that day on the hill, I was hopelessly in love with him. I couldn't help it, Julia. It roared inside me like thunder.
0: Emily, I won't listen to this nonsense.
2: Is it nonsense to be in love? Oh, I never knew before what it was like. I only thought I was in love with Robert.
0: What has this man Falkland done to you? He's evil. He bends people to his will.
2: Oh, no, no, Julia. Nothing can change the way I feel. Nothing in this world. I'll send for him, please. Tell him to come.
0: I'll do nothing of the kind.
2: Oh, try to understand. Do you want me to marry Robert when you know I love someone else?
0: Emily, this is outrageous. I'm going to send the carriage to London. When Robert comes, you'll have to tell him this yourself. Really, Emily, I never thought you capable of such deceit.
2: Oh, you don't understand. You don't know what it is. Now, let me get up. He'll come back to the garden, and I'll wait for him there. Falkland, here I am, under the arbor.
3: Oh, my Emily, I've been so worried, so afraid you were ill.
2: Julia said I shouldn't have come, but I had to see you, Falkland. You remember the promise?
3: I remember little else.
2: Where will you take me, then? Far away, somewhere I've never been.
3: Wherever you please, my darling, so long as you're there and I'm with you.
2: Now you see how silly your fears were. But I was afraid you'd stay away from me because of it.
3: Well, what have you done? Is there some magic in your eyes that defies even death itself? Oh, Emily, I'm not afraid anymore. Look at me. The curse is gone, and I can touch you and kiss you without fear of some terrible disaster. Emily, I'm happier than I've ever been before.
2: Falkland, look at that star. The first and brightest of the evening. Do you also understand the stars?
3: I only understand that you're safe and alive, and that love is the greatest wisdom of all.
2: Even now you look for wisdom. Oh, Falkland, I'm deliriously tired. When will you come for me? When will we go?
3: I'm resigned to say tomorrow. I dare not say tonight.
2: Tomorrow, then. But it's a long time away.
3: There's a minister in the village.
2: I'll not miss the roses.
3: I'll arrange the time and send you a note when to meet me and where, but I'm afraid to let you out of my sight.
2: There's nothing to fear. I'll be at the spot whenever you say. Not even death itself would stop me. Good night, Falkland. Good night.
0: Robert, I thought you'd never get here.
4: Well, I came as quickly as I could. Where is Emily?
0: She's been in bed all day. She's ill. I know she is. Oh, Robert, you've got to make her see it's not too late.
4: Have you talked with her today?
0: She's been asleep in the room next door, murmuring Falkland's name and speaking of death and thunder and all manner of evil things. She's pale. She even cries in her sleep.
4: Then she won't see this Falkland again. I'll make sure of that.
0: Oh, but she's so determined, Robert. Last night, in spite of anything I could do, she went out in the garden to meet him.
4: How could you allow such a thing?
0: How could I stop it? She's possessed with evil.
4: And this letter, it's from Falkland?
0: A messenger brought it this morning. I didn't dare give it to Emily before you came.
4: Have you read it?
0: Oh, no, it's addressed to her.
4: Well, we'll certainly see what devilish stuff he's written. My darling Emily, I'm distracted with terrible apprehensions. I ask myself, how is Emily today? Does she love me still? And will she love me in spite of the disgrace Robert Mandeville may heap upon her? Tell him we love honorably and completely, as no two people have before. My darling, the time is midnight tonight. I'll be waiting on the road where it touches the lake. All my love, Falkland.
0: Robert, they're running away tonight.
4: I'm going to talk to Emily.
0: Oh, it's a terrible thing, Robert. She doesn't know what she's doing. Make her see how wrong it is.
4: Wait here. I'll call if I need you. Emily, are you awake?
2: Robert? Oh, Robert, I'm glad you're back. Please come in.
4: Julia sent for me. I left my business at a crucial time. What is all this I've been hearing about you and that devil, Falkland?
2: Oh, Robert, don't be annoyed. Don't raise your voice. I've been waiting to see you, to tell you myself.
4: Well, what is it? And why are you in bed? Are you ill?
2: Well, I do feel a little tired.
4: You know, don't you, that I won't let you do this drastic thing. That man has some power over you.
2: He loves me, Robert, more than ever you could. Oh, please try to understand. If I hurt you, I'm sorry and ask to be forgiven. I wouldn't harm you intentionally. I love Falkland in spite of anything you do or say. I can't help it. And nor can he.
4: Do you know what you're saying?
2: Yes, Robert, I do know.
4: You're ill. You're not yourself. This letter from Falkland. Emily, I have never read such a scandalous letter. I'll not allow you to wreck your life like this.
2: Is it for me? Robert, you had no right to read my letter. Give it here.
4: No, you'll never see it. Believe me, Emily, I know what's best.
2: Robert, stop! Don't burn my letter!
4: There. There now. An oil lamp has a second use. To destroy an evil thing.
2: How can I ever forgive you for that? Now it's gone. Where did he say to meet him? What was the time?
4: You'll never see Falkland again. You're to be my wife, Emily. And you've got to get this man out of your mind.
2: Robert, you don't know what you're doing. Now I must leave Mandeville. I must go to him.
4: You'll do nothing of the kind. Lie back. You're too weak to walk.
2: But I must. I must. Help me, Robert, please.
4: Oh, Emily, what have you done to yourself? You're so pale. You're so ill.
2: Oh, Falkland. Falkland.
4: Emily. Julia, come here.
0: What is it, Robert?
4: Emily's fainted. She's very ill.
0: Oh, poor child. Robert, send for a doctor quickly before the storm comes.
4: Watch her closely. This is one night Falkland will not have his way.
2: Falkland, where is the place of meeting? What is the time? Where are you waiting, Falkland?
5: Soul, in the thunder of the night, why do you weep?
2: For the loss of my love, which I cannot find. Where is Falkland? What is the time and place?
5: The time is eternal. The place is infinite, where sorrow is not known. Go back through the thunder and leave the sorrow of your loss in the flesh of your loved one's heart. Go back through the thunder.
2: Falkland. Oh, I thought I'd never find you.
3: Emily, my darling, come quickly before the storm breaks. Oh, you're more beautiful than ever.
2: I'm happy tonight. But, oh, my darling, don't you see? You must go alone.
3: Alone? What do you mean, alone?
2: Until the time comes when we can meet again. Don't touch me now.
3: Emily, the curse is not dead. You've gone away from me.
2: Only as far as the strength of our love goes through the thunder. Bear the sorrow, Falkland, and sorrow will not allow you to forget. Goodbye, my darling. Goodbye.
6: Stop! Stop! Whoa there!
3: Whoa! Are you from Mandeville?
7: Yes, we're doctors from the village.
8: What do you want? We're racing the storm.
3: What's happened there? Miss Linvale, is she dangerously ill?
7: She was dangerously ill. They called us too late.
8: Miss Emily died 2 hours ago.
7: Come back, man. We'll give you a ride to the inn.
8: Why, he's bounding off up the hill. What's the matter with him?
9: Do you know who that is? That's Falkland. I saw him once before.
8: Look, he's climbing to the summit.
9: Here, we'd better go and fetch him and take him home.
8: No, no, it's none of our affair.
9: Look, how he reaches his arms to the sky.
8: Well, man, what of it? We'd better be going.
9: But look, good heavens, did you see that? The lightning struck him dead.
5: Falkland, you who have loved beyond the eternal strength of death, rise from the lightning's arrow of fire. 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
13: 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X minus 5, minus 4, minus 3, minus 2... 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Fire! From the far horizons of the unknown come transcribed tales of new dimensions in time and space. These are stories of the future. Adventures in which you'll live in a million could-be years. On 1,000 maybe worlds. 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

0: When the first space rocket lands on Mars, what will we find? Only the ruins of a dead and deserted planet? Or will there be life? Intelligent life in some strange form that we can only imagine? Will we be welcomed with open arms? Or will the Martians treat us as invaders? Only one thing is certain. Someday, a giant metal ship will take off from Earth to travel through the black velocities, the silent gulfs of space, to descend at last into the darkness of the upper Martian atmospheres. And on that day, man will finally know the answers. The day we first land on Mars.
1: Now hear this. Now hear this. Approaching critical deceleration. Fasten gravity suits. Stand by to land.
2: There it is. We've intersected the course vector, sir.
3: All right, Mr. Lustig. Over to manual control.
4: Aye, sir.
3: Masters, sound general quarters.
4: Aye, sir.
3: Mr. Lustig, what do you make of the terrain?
5: There seems to be a heavy ground, Miss Captain. We won't be able to use the infrared lights.
3: And we'll have to come in on radar.
5: Isn't that a little risky, sir? Landing in the dark?
3: I'd rather run the danger of a blind landing, Lieutenant, than come in without the cover of darkness. Remember, we don't know what kind of reception is waiting for us down there.
1: Airspeed 500. Altitude now 4,000.
3: 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Fire forward tubes 1 and 3. Steady as she goes, Mr. Lustig.
5: As she goes, sir.
1: Airspeed 100. Altitude 1,000.
5: Radar indicates a level stretch dead ahead, sir.
3: Skids down.
5: Skids checked.
1: Altitude 500. 4. 350. 3.
3: Up a point now. All right. 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

0: Cut the power. Masters, pipe battle stations.
1: Aye, sir. All secured, sir.
0: Well, gentlemen. Gentlemen, we're now on Mars, April 20th, 1987. 4:33 Greenwich time. Enter that in the log, Masters.
2: Aye, sir.
0: Well, gentlemen, it's less than 2 hours till dawn. As soon as it's light, we'll send out a landing party. Masters, get me an all-over hookup.
3: We're all set, Captain.
0: Now hear this. All right, men. The smoking lamp is lit. Well, we're on Mars. The first man shipped from Earth to land here. We don't know what we're going to find or what dangers we may face. We're 17 men on an alien world. And it's up to us whether we ever get home again. The next few hours should tell the story. And I want instant obedience to all commands. I'll court-martial the first man who doesn't jump to when he's ordered. And one other thing. We may be on Mars, but this is still a United States naval vessel. Officers will conduct a personal and weapons inspection in 1 hour. That's all.
4: An inspection, Captain? Now?
0: Mr. Lustig, we've got an hour and a half to sweat out before we find out what's outside that airlock. I'd rather have a man worried about his stripes than about what's waiting outside on Mars.

0: Now I hear this. Landing party report to forward airlock. Captain Black, Lieutenant Hingston, Lieutenant Lustig, and Dr. Horst. Report immediately to forward airlock. It's now landing time, minus five.
1: Well, they're paging us. You ready, Dr. Horst?
2: Yes, Mr. Lustig. As ready as I will ever be.
1: Come on, let's get in the lock. Hingston, Lustig, and Horst reporting in the airlock.
0: Very well, sir. The captain will join you.
1: 4 minutes to go. At least the captain would get here.
2: What difference does it make?
1: I just want to get it over with, that's all. Anybody got a cigarette?
2: Yeah, I think you're smoking too much, Lieutenant Lustig. Are you nervous?
1: Lay off with your horse.
2: Wondering what's hidden outside underneath that ground mist? I've been giving it some thought. It'll be very interesting to find out. A very unusual planet, Mars.
1: Why?
2: It has an atmosphere. A wonderful thing, an atmosphere. Where you find one, you find life.
1: You mean Martians? What do you think they'll look like?
2: Who knows? Intelligent life can take many forms.
1: You mean they may have green skins and eyes on stalks or something?
2: The comic book conception is possible, of course. Or they may have developed far beyond us. Perhaps they have a science that can produce weapons far more dangerous than our atomic missiles.
1: You think we may have to fight our way up?
2: After all, we are invaders.
3: Now hear this. Landing time minus two.
1: All right, we heard this. What I'd like to find outside that airlock. Good old Illinois. Ever been there, Lustig?
4: Only Chicago.
1: Well, you ought to see my hometown. Green lawns, big white houses.
4: Sounds like my hometown.
1: My grandmother used to have one of those iron deer on the lawn. Every Halloween, we'd paint another color. One time, we painted it black and white like a Holstein cow.
4: Where does your family live, Dr. Horst?
2: I have no family. When I was a child, they were gassed to death in the Dachau concentration camp.
1: Tough.
2: No, it has its advantages. I have no ties on Earth. Nothing to lose now. I imagine I'm the only one on board who is free to enjoy our present peculiar position.
5: All right, masters, you can button it up now.
3: Aye, sir.
5: Well, gentlemen, check your sidearms. In 1 minute, we'll be the first men to set foot on Mars. Quite an honor, eh?
2: As long as the medals are not awarded posthumously.
5: Still uneasy, Dr. Horst?
2: Captain Black? I've been uneasy ever since I can remember. On Earth and on Mars.
5: Well, 30 seconds. Give me the intercom phone, Lustig.
4: Yes, sir.
5: Masters.
3: Aye, sir.
5: 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If we're not back in 2 hours, I want no rescue party sent out. Blast off and save the ship, you understand?
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5: 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Lustig, open the outer airlock.
4: Aye, sir.

0: It's fresh air.
1: Let's go. All right, now, take it easy. It's too dark to move fast.
2: Quiet, isn't it? Not even a wind.
0: Can't see anything from this ground, mister.
1: Quiet. We don't know what's out here. All right, come on.
0: What the...
3: Quiet!
0: Captain, I could swear that... That sounds like a rooster.
1: I don't hear it anymore.
3: Very homely but unlikely sound. A rooster crowing on Mars?
1: Hingston.
0: Aye, sir.
1: Set that machine gun 25 yards to the flank. We'll stay here till the ground mist lifts.
0: Aye, sir.
1: What do you make of the ground, Horse?
3: Grass. Plain grass. You can see some large foliage there where the mist's thinned out.
0: What the... Hingston, hold your fire, you fool!
4: I hit it, Captain!
0: What?
4: Some kind of wild animal. I hit it. I could see the tracers, but it's still standing.
1: Come on, Horst. Doctor, where are you?
4: Up ahead, admiring the wild animal.
1: Careful, Horst. Wait for us.
4: Don't worry, Captain. It's an iron deer. A lawn ornament.
1: Well, that's impossible.
3: It's hollow. Interesting, isn't it? A whitewashed Victorian iron deer sitting on a lawn in the middle of Mars.
1: I don't understand.
3: Look around. The mist's lifting.
4: Hey, Captain, look there. It's a house, a regular old-fashioned house.
0: But, sir, on Mars.
1: Good Lord. I haven't seen carved scrolls and gingerbread like that in years. Look at that port swing. The geraniums.
0: There. I told you it was a rooster, Captain.
1: Give me the glasses, Lustig. I want to take a look through that front window. Well, there's an upright piano. Some sheet music on it. Lustig, it's beautiful Ohio.
0: It can't be, sir.
1: Horst, do you think that civilization of two planets could be identical?
3: I don't know. That specific variety of geraniums is only 50 years old on Earth.
1: Is it logical that they should develop in Mars? How about that port swing and the piano and beautiful Ohio? Why, it's impossible.
5: Captain Black, this looks like the town I was born in.
1: Well, it looks like my hometown, too.
5: I thought of something, sir. It's the only solution. Maybe we're not the first ship to reach Mars from Earth.
1: Don't be ridiculous, Lustig.
5: Oh, how else can you explain it? Suppose some scientists got together. They invented some spaceship and planted a colony here. That's the only answer.
1: That's impossible, Lustig. Been space travel, it couldn't be secret. Do you have any idea what ships cost, what industrial power is needed? No, there's got to be some logical reason.
3: I think perhaps we might find out, Captain. The light just went on in that house.
1: Kingston, cover that door with the machine gun.
0: Aye, sir.
1: All right, come on, Horst. We're going to ring that doorbell. There's got to be a scientific answer to all this.
3: And there's something moving in there.
1: Stand back, Horst. Give me a clear shot.
3: Are you sure a bullet can stop a Martian?
1: Steady now.
6: Can I help you? If you're selling anything, it's much too early.
1: No, wait just a minute. What town is this?
6: What do you mean? Are you census takers?
3: No. We're strangers here. We want to know how this town got here.
6: Is this a game?
3: No, it's not a game. We're from Earth.
6: From where?
3: From Earth.
6: Do you mean out of the ground? Are you sure you're feeling well?
1: Madam, we came in a flying ship across space. We're from the third planet, Earth. This is Mars. Now do you understand? Mars.
6: You go away now, you hear? I'll call my husband from upstairs and he'll chase you. Go on.
3: But this is Mars, isn't it?
6: This is Green Lake, Wisconsin in the United States of America. Bounded on the east by the Atlantic and on the west by the Pacific. Now go away. Goodbye.
1: Horst, do you suppose it's really possible? I've got to find out more about this.
6: I told you I'd call my husband. Now you go away.
1: You've got to tell me one thing first. What year is this?
6: Year? 1928, of course. For goodness sake.
1: You hear that, Horst? And we know it's 1987. And we know this is Mars. Horst, is it possible that we got fouled up, made some tremendous blunder, circled around, and landed back on Earth?
3: In 1928?
1: Well, maybe some switch in time or dimension. Could we have shifted somehow, gone backward in time? Oh, Horst, this won't hold water. It's not logical. We checked every mile. We went past the moon, out into space. We're on Mars. Lustig out at point. Hingston in the rear. Keep that gun at half load.
0: Aye, sir.
1: Horst, there's got to be some cold, logical solution.
0: Captain!
1: What?
0: That house down the street, the white one with the green shutters.
1: Lustig, what's the matter?
0: I never thought of... Thank God!
1: Lustig! Lustig, come back here!
3: He's running for that house.
1: That crazy fool, after him, quick!
0: Lustig, stop!
1: Come down off of that porch!
0: Grandpa! Grandpa!
1: Lustig, what the devil do you think you're doing?
6: Alan!
7: first.
8: Grandma, Grandpa, it is you.
0: Lastly, what is going on here?
8: Albert, it's been so many years.
7: How you've grown, boy.
8: It's so good to see
0: you. Lieutenant Lastly! Oh.
8: Captain, Grandma, I want you to meet my friends. This is Captain Black. Captain, I want you to meet my grandfolks.
9: Howdy. Any friend of Albert's is a friend of ours.
8: How long have you been here, Grandma?
7: Oh, a good many years. Ever since we died.
0: Ever since you what?
8: Oh, yes, sir. They've been dead 30 years.
0: What?
7: Oh, now, don't you trouble yourself. It's all right. We're alive again, that's all.
0: Do you mean to tell me that Mars is heaven?
9: Oh, nonsense, no. All we know is here we're alive again. And who are we to question God's infinite ways?
0: Well, Lustig, we're going back to the ship.
8: But, Captain, I want to talk to my grandfather.
0: Lieutenant Lustig, I don't like any part of this. You'll come back with us if I have to club you and carry you.
8: I see.
0: Now let's go! Heaven only knows what they've run up against back at the ship. Crowd around the ship.
3: Looks like we're being welcomed with a celebration, Captain.
0: Celebration! They've abandoned ship. Every port is open. No guard set. You, masters!
10: Hiya, Captain. Meet my old dad. Dad, that's Captain Black. He's not a bad guy for an officer.
0: Up on Hinkston!
10: What's it?
0: Bring that band back. Use force if you have to.
10: Excuse me, sir. There's my Uncle George.
0: Hinkston!
10: I'll be right back, Captain. Uncle George! Uncle
0: what
10: George.
0: The devil is
11: don't
0: going on here?
11: Don't you understand, sir? They've all found friends and relatives. They're all here!
3: You're right, Captain. I've counted. The whole crew's out in the crowd.
0: But I gave orders. Definite orders.
11: You don't understand, Captain.
0: I understand mutiny. I don't care how many relatives show up. I'll have discipline.
11: Johnny! What? Johnny, you old son of a gun.
0: It's you. Edward.
11: Yes.
0: It can't be.
11: Oh, of course it is. Johnny,
0: Ed,
11: you old...
0: Ed, Dr. Horst, this is my brother, Edward.
12: How do you do?
11: Hello, sir.
0: It's wonderful to see you, Edward. Look, I've got to get back to my ship.
11: Oh, Johnny, wait. I almost forgot. Mom's waiting at home.
0: Mom?
11: Yeah, and Dad, too.
0: Mom and Dad are alive? Then you're real, Ed.
11: Well, of course. Don't I feel real? How's that, huh?
0: Why, Ed!
11: We've got lunch for you, Johnny. Mom's making corn fritters.
0: Dr. Horst, haven't you found anybody?
3: Oh, no, Captain. I have nobody.
0: Well, then you come on home with me, right, Ed?
11: Why, sure.
0: Horst, you wouldn't believe it. But it's been 35 years since I had Mom's corn fritters. By George, 35 years.

0: And there's plenty more in the kitchen, so don't hold back, Johnny. You too, Dr. Horace.
1: Well, Johnny, you're still in the Navy, eh?
2: That's right, Dad. I'm in command of the ship.
1: We're an old Navy family, Dr. Horace. All three of our boys in the service.
2: Yeah, Ed was the best pilot in the Pacific, too. What did happen, Ed?
3: What's the difference? I'm here now.
2: Yeah, but...
0: You know, it's almost perfect. All we're missing is your brother, Will. Then the whole family could be together.
2: Well, it won't be long, Mom. Will's in charge of the XR-54. Next rocket coming out to Mars.
1: Oh. Well, little Will. When does he leave, Johnny?
2: Well, the takeoff's scheduled for September, but it depends on what we report.
1: Oh, yeah.
2: There's no question about that now, huh?
3: No.
2: Christmas together again. That'll be something.
1: Sure will, yes, sirree. Well, this calls for a celebration. How about a little of the old dandelion wine, eh, Johnny?
0: Now, Father, don't you go giving Johnny too much wine.
1: He's a big boy now, Mother. Well, sir, isn't everything just fine? Just fine.

0: that one again, will you,
1: Ed? Oh, sure.
2: Well, Dr. Horst, what are you doing sitting over here alone? What do you think of my little family?
3: Very nice.
2: You know, I can't understand why you didn't find any folks here, Dr. Horst. It's just a shame everybody else is so happy.
3: Well, I never remembered my family, Mrs. Black. All I know is they were gassed at Dachau during the Second World War. When I was liberated, I was in delirium 3 months. I cannot remember anything before then. A psychiatric phenomena.
2: Well, that's terrible. Isn't there anything anybody can do?
3: I don't want to remember. I have not had a pleasant life. I prefer to be free of emotional entanglements. They interfere with a scientific approach.
2: Oh, I'm sorry, Dr. Horst.
4: What? Oh, I'll get it.
0: That's our ring, long and three shorts. I remember that.
2: Well, maybe we'd better call it a night. You must be getting tired, Johnny.
3: I'd better be going back to the ship.
5: Nonsense. You stay the night. We'd sit.
2: I just couldn't rest thinking of you all alone on that ship.
3: I'll be all right. Well, good night.
4: Oh, wait a minute, Dr. Horst. That phone message was for you.
3: Me?
4: Yes, that's right. A message from Anna.
3: Anna? I don't...
2: Well, there. She must be an old friend. Isn't that nice?
3: I don't... You sure it was for me? I don't remember any Anna.
4: Well, she asked if you were better.
2: Perhaps she's someone who knew you at Dachau.
3: Anna?
4: She said she's coming over here first thing in the morning. So you'll have to stay over.
3: Yes,
0: well,
3: but...
0: that settles it, then. You stay here, Horst. You can bunk with me in my old room.
5: Yeah, but, Johnny, we thought you'd like to be with Edward.
2: So you could talk the way you used to.
0: Well, we can't put Dr. Horst on the daybed. I think we'd better share the room tonight. Be plenty of time for talking, Ed.
4: Yes, I guess so.
0: Yeah, I suppose I better drop back to the ship. You know, Ed, security check.
2: What? Why do you have to do that here?
0: I don't know, Mom. There's no good reason, I guess. Suppose we skip it tonight, huh? Well, good night, everybody.
2: Oh, it's good to have you home, Johnny.
0: It's good to be home, Mom.

0: You asleep?
1: No, I've been thinking about what we were expecting. Green-skinned Martians. All the time there was only Mom and Dad and Edward waiting. That's funny what tricks your imagination can play on you. Well, I guess Mars is heaven, Horst.
0: You know, I've been thinking about Martians, too.
1: Hmm?
0: Captain, just suppose there were Martians, and they saw us land, and suppose they thought of us as invaders. What would be the best weapon they could use against our atom bombs, huh?
1: I don't see what you're getting at.
0: They would want to disarm us first, huh? To wipe out all suspicion, to make us feel at home. Captain, suppose this house isn't real. Suppose the people are just images stolen from our own memories by Martians, created for us by telepathy, hypnotism.
1: Oh, that's the craziest theory I ever heard.
0: Maybe that's why there was no one for me, because in all my life there is no happy memory, no real loved person, not even my mother. I don't remember her, only the piles of rotting corpses at Dachau. There was no happy emotion for these people to recreate.
1: How about that phone call? Anna?
0: Yes, Anna. I didn't remember who she was, but I do now. I just remembered. When I was freed from Dachau, sick, delirious, I raved about a wonderful, kind nurse named Anna that took care of me.
1: Well, there you are. It's logical. She's coming to see you tomorrow.
0: But there was no Anna. I'd been nursed by a man.
1: What?
0: Anna was only a dream. And there's only one way they could have learned about her, by reading my subconscious mind.
1: That's impossible, Horst.
0: Why? A whole crew was thinking of home. Suppose the Martians read our minds.
1: Yes, but if there are Martians...
0: If there are, they have us separated. Each man in a different house, sleeping, trusting. No one at the guns.
1: I left my pistol downstairs. Do you think there's something to this, Horst?
0: It's a perfect trap, Captain. Who would suspect his own mother, his grandparents? How easy. Just a knife in the heart of each sleeping man.
1: That's impossible, Horst. But we've got to get back to the ship.
0: Listen. The crickets have stopped. Come on. We don't know when they change back to... whatever they really are.
1: All right, careful.
2: Where are you going, John?
1: Ed, we wanted a drink of water. That's all, Ed.
2: You're not thirsty, John. You don't want a drink.
0: Look out!
2: You don't want a
0: His
2: drink.
0: His face! It's changing! He's a Martian!
3: Run, Horst! Run!
2: You can't get away, John.
0: This way, Horst! Horst, where are you?
1: Hello? Hello? Can you hear me, Earth? This is Captain John Black, the XR-53, calling for Mars. I've locked myself in the ship, but they've crippled it. I can't take off or fire the guns, and they're coming for me now, the Martians. I'm all alone here. All the rest are dead. Hinkston, Lustig, Dr. Horst. Poor Horst, he didn't even reach the door. Listen! Listen! They're trying to break through the hull. Edward and Mom and Dad and all the folks. But they're changing now. They're melting and changing back into... they're Martians. Can you understand? Martians, not men. They made us think that Mars was heaven and we fell into the trap. Can you hear me, Earth? You've got to stop the next rocket. Listen, tell my brother Will. Tell my brother not to come. They'll trap him too. They'll kill them all. Hello? Hello? Can you hear me, Earth? This is John Black on Mars. Hello, Earth? This is John Black on Mars. Hello, Earth. Hello, Earth.
4: 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Your announcer, Fred Collins. X-1 was directed by Fred Wayne and is a transcribed NBC Radio Network production. 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

0: Come in. Welcome. Welcome to Mystery Theater. I am Hyman Brown. Before you cross our threshold, perhaps I had better warn you about something. If you can't stand the sight of blood, you may not want to hear our latest offering, because this is a story all about blood. Blood in its three variations of meaning. The blood ties of family loyalty, the blood of violent crime, and, well, just plain human blood. Think you can take it? Oh, very well. Pick out a comfortable chair and try not to be too squeamish when you hear things like this.
1: Benny, was there ever any blood on that knife?
2: Hey, you trying to trick me?
1: Answer the question.
2: I told you I didn't cut that guy.
1: Benny.
2: No, it was brand new. I never cut anything with it.
1: Are you sure? Absolutely sure. Not even your own finger.
2: No.
1: You can fool me, kid, but you can't fool a test tube.

0: At least I have given you his crooked nose.
1: And he will bring me luck.
0: He will bring you great good fortune.
1: And you do not see Katie Mahorna in the lines of my hand?
0: The last picture I see is the man with the crooked nose.
2: Ain't it remarkable? Oh, ocean, fire, a ship, a fat man, a blonde woman, a man with a silver ornament, a man dressed in black with a hammer, white horses, a steam, steel, stone, a red-haired woman, a bald-headed man, and the fellow with a crooked nose.
0: And all for 50 cents.
1: But where's my Katie Mahorna?
0: Well, you can't have everything.
1: Come, Malone. It's time we left this unfortunate city of Brooklyn and returned to civilization.
2: Tobin, my lad. See, the prophecy is coming true.
1: What's coming true, Malone?
2: She said it. Madame Zozo predicted it. She said you would see the ocean.
1: But this isn't the ocean.
2: No. What is it, then?
1: It's the body of water that separates Coney Island from Manhattan.
2: It's the ocean, the Atlantic Ocean, the self-same ocean that washes the shores of the County Sligo on the Emerald Isle. And this is a ship, just as she said.
1: This isn't a ship.
2: No. What is it, then?
1: A ferry boat. Any fool knows that. The ferry boat between Coney Island and the west side of Manhattan.
2: Doesn't it have motors? Doesn't it have cabins? Doesn't it have this deck we're standing on? Doesn't it have a wheelhouse with a captain? Doesn't it have...
1: Well, doesn't it have what? What are you staring at, Malone?
2: Doesn't it have a fat man and a blonde woman?
1: Where?
2: Standing right there at the railing.
1: But the world is filled with fat men and beautiful blonde women.
2: But Madame Zozo...
1: Madame Zozo said there would be fire. Where's the fire?
2: Tobin! What?
1: I'm burning up! Help me! I'm burning up!
3: You were there. You heard the predictions. The ship, the ocean, the blonde woman, the fat man, the fire. And just like that, here they are. The future. Is the future spelled out for all to read in Daniel Tobin's palm? Well, I can predict what's going to happen in the next few minutes. Then I shall be back here with Act 2.

0: never-forgetful Katie Mahoner, the love of Daniel Tobin. Katie sold Tobin's cottage back home in County Sligo to raise money for a steamship ticket to join Tobin in New York. But she's forgotten where he lives. Will fate conspire to keep them apart or reunite them? Right now, Tobin is having troubles of his own.
1: My ear, it's burning.
2: Tobin, it was an accident.
1: This fat man stuck his lighted cigar into my ear.
3: That's a lie.
1: A lie, is it? Look at my ear. It's half burned off.
3: Why couldn't you look where you're going, you ruffian?
1: Malone, this fat one is about to swim back to Manhattan.
2: No, Tobin, it wasn't his fault. It's fate. Didn't Madame Zozo predict a fat man, a blonde woman, a fire? Sir, I wish to apologize for my friend. He ran into your cigar.
1: I did no such thing. He deliberately stuck it in my ear.
2: Oh, whatever. It was meant to be. It was ordained by fate. You owe him thanks. Go ahead. Thank the man.
1: For what?
2: Don't you understand? For being part of the chain of misfortune.
1: I owe thanks for misfortune?
2: You do.
1: For half burning off my ear?
2: Now, this gentleman meant no harm, Tobin. He's but an instrument of fate. Apologize.
1: All right, sir. I offer you my apology. I apologize for running heedless into you and destroying your fine 5-cent cigar. My name is Daniel Aloysius Tobin, and any time you need anybody's ear to put out a cigar, I'm at your service.
3: Sir, your handsome apology puts me to shame. My name is Porridge, Ebenezer Porridge, and I must make a confession. You did not run into me.
1: I did not.
3: What I did was deliberate.
1: Do you mean you stuck your cigar in my ear on purpose?
3: The truth, always, at all costs. Yes.

0: I did.
1: But why?
0: Well, I was mad with jealousy. This young lady here, Miss Marcella Garlick, is my fiancée. And I thought you were flirting with her.
1: Me? Flirt?
0: I realize now I was hasty.
1: I'm an engaged man. Katie Mahorner has my entire heart.
0: When she's at my side, I feel as if I am a tiger.
1: Katie, where is she now?
0: The very idea that someone is lusting after my own true Marcella turns me into a raging killer.
1: Katie.
0: Who is Katie?
1: My intended. And because of Katie, I can see the face of no other woman.
0: You are fortunate, like myself, to be in love. And that is why you were not flirting with my Marcella?
1: I believe you have described the situation.
0: Now, Mr. Tobin, tell me this. If you were not engaged to marry Miss Katie Mahorner, would you then flirt with Miss Garlick?
1: The answer is no.
0: No? Did I hear you say no?
1: You did.
0: May I ask why?
1: Because, with all due respect, Miss Garlick does not appeal to me.
0: She does not? Again, may I inquire the reason?
1: Well, I do not feel that way inclined toward Miss Garlick.
0: Miss Marcella Garlick is not good enough for you? Then, Marcella, did you hear what this oaf said of you?
1: Now, I didn't say she wasn't good enough.
0: But you wouldn't flirt with her. Why not? Are there other women on this boat you would flirt with?
1: There may be.
0: But not Miss Garlick. Put up your hands.
1: What?
0: I said put up your hands.
1: You'd fight me because I would not flirt with your intended?
0: To the death.
1: Malone, let us leave this fat maniac.
0: I knew you were a coward the moment I laid eyes on you.
2: Tobin, don't hit him.
1: Yeah, but the man called me a coward.
2: Gentlemen, this hardly calls for bloodshed. What would satisfy your honor, Mr. Porridge?
0: Let him say he'd flirt with Miss Garlick.
2: Certainly a most delightful way to keep the peace. Tobin, say you'll be willing to flirt with Mr. Porridge's fiancée. Well, go ahead.
1: No.
0: No?
2: No.
0: And why not, may I ask?
1: Because I don't know what she looks like.
2: Man, you can see her. She's standing right there in plain view.
1: I still don't know what she looks like. What color's her hair?
2: Her hair's blonde. Anyone can see that.
1: The blonde comes from a bottle of peroxide.
0: Sir, how dare you!
1: Now, what's her face like underneath all that powder and paint? So what I say to you, Mr. Porridge, is if you want me to flirt with your fiancée, first you've got to strip her down and scrape her off and let us discover who she is.
0: That shall be your last insult.
2: Look out, Tobin.
1: You will you? You're right. I've been waiting for this.
0: Tobin, don't. Tobin, don't. Don't throw him overboard.
1: Help!
0: Tobin, you maniac. You maniac, you. Where are you going?
1: I'm going in there after him.
0: You fool, you can't swim. Somebody else will save him. Come on.
1: Where?
0: Where do you think? Down in the saloon deck, the other side of the boat. Let's get lost in the crowd. You can get 30 days for assault, man.
1: Yeah, but he assaulted me.
0: You threw him in the water. Come on, don't ask questions. There's a policeman coming this way.
1: All right, come on. I know where to hide.
0: It's no use, Tobin.
1: Down these stairs. I know the head stoker on this ferry. He'll hide me in the engine room.
3: You there!
1: Whoops.
3: Stand still in the name of the law.
2: Oh, you can't escape.
1: Well, have you lost your senses? I'm to be arrested.
2: Even so, you must stand right here.
1: I'll do no such thing.
2: You must. I won't let you escape.
1: John Malone, my best friend, are you selling me out?
2: Hold on.
1: There's no time. That policeman's almost here.
2: I can't let you.
1: Let go of me, Malone.
2: The policeman. Look at the policeman. Remember what Madame Zozo said. You will meet a man with a silver ornament. She meant a policeman. See? His silver badge.
1: Malone, if I go to prison, I'll never forgive you.
2: What have I got to do with it? It's written in your palm.
3: You there! You're under arrest!
1: Now, officer, I was standing peaceful at the rail with my friends.
4: Ah, that's what they all say.
2: Don't fight it, Tobin, my lad. See the badge. What a beautiful silver ornament. Oh, how wonderful fate is working for you tonight. How marvelous.
1: Is that a fact? I get my ear half burned off.
4: Oh, it's not that bad.
1: I'm placed under arrest like a common criminal.
4: You'll be vindicated in the end, you'll see.
1: Officer, I'm telling the truth. It was self-defense.
5: Don't tell it to me. Tell it to the judge. I'll sit here and wait till your case is called.
1: Well, what will happen to me?
5: You won't be hanged, at least. I don't think so.
4: Whatever happens, Tobin, my lad, happens because of fate.
1: Fate?
4: Yes, fate makes all the decisions, and it's fate that leads you towards Katie Mahorner.
1: Is that the truth now?
4: Or away from Katie Mahorner.
1: Oh, you've always been a great comfort to me, Malone.
6: 30 days. Next case.
5: It's him.
1: It's who?
5: Judge Murphy. 30 days, next case.
1: Well, what about Judge Murphy?
5: All I can tell you is you're going to get 30 days.
1: 30 days? But I...
5: That's what he gives everybody. Doesn't matter what you did. You've played innocent or guilty when it's all over. He says...
6: 30 days. Next case.
1: 30 days? How can I go to jail for 30 days?
4: The prophecy, the prediction, it's all coming true. Madame Zozo said there would be a man dressed in black. That's the judge in his robes with a hammer. See? It's his gavel.
1: Oh, we should never have gone to that crazy Madame Zozo.
4: It would have all come out the same way. This is your fate. How can you fight it? Cheer up, Tobin, my lad. I'm with you. I'm with you all the way.
6: 30 days. Next case.
5: That's you.
6: What's the charge, officer?
5: Assault, Your Honor. He threw a man off the Coney Island ferry boat.
6: What's your name?
1: Daniel Aloysius Tobin.
6: How do you plead?
1: Well, Your Honor, guilty.
6: 30 days. Next case.
1: But, Your Honor, I wasn't exactly guilty.
6: Then do you wish to plead innocent?
1: Yes, sir.
6: Very well. 30 days.
1: But, Your Honor, I have an explanation.
6: No. What do you want to bother with that for?
1: Isn't every American citizen entitled to habeas corpus or rigor mortis?
6: I'll take it under advisement.
1: What I did was for the man's own benefit.
6: Is this going to be a long explanation?
1: No, Your Honor.
6: It's most unfair of you, Mr. Tobin. Look at the line of people waiting to be sentenced. I mean, waiting for justice. We have to keep moving. Now, did you or did you not throw a man into the water from the Coney Island ferry boat?
1: Yes, sir. But I had a good reason.
6: What was it?
1: To cool him off.
6: Which is exactly what we propose to do for you. Place you in a nice, cool cell. 30 days. Next case.
4: Well, Tobin, my lad.
1: Keep away from me. Keep away.
4: Is that how you talk to your best pal after I come all the way uptown to visit?
1: If it wasn't for you, I wouldn't be in here.
4: Don't blame me. It's fate. Besides, you'll be out in 2 more weeks.
1: 2 more weeks? I won't live that long.
4: No, 2 weeks. What's 2 weeks?
1: 2 weeks in Hades, Malone. That's what I face.
4: It can't be as bad as that.
1: Do you know where they put me, Malone? In the laundry. The steam laundry.
4: Oh, the steam laundry. Why, that's marvelous.
1: Oh, leave me, Malone. Leave
4: me. But don't you understand?
1: It's bad enough I got 30 days in the steam laundry for assault. But if you say another word, I'll get the rope for murder.
4: Don't you know what it means? Madame Zozo's prophecy is absolutely accurate. And it's unscheduled. Everything she has predicted has come true in every detail. The ocean, the boat, the fat man, the blonde woman figure, the man with the silver ornament, the man dressed in black with the hammer, and now steel, stone, which is the prison, and steam, the laundry. It's happening, Tobin. It's happening.
1: What's happening?
4: Fate.
1: Fate should have to work in a steam laundry.
4: And now, what's left? The red-haired girl.
1: But Katie Mahorner does not have red hair.
4: The red-haired girl, the bald-headed man, the white horses, and the man with the crooked nose. I tell you, Tobin, I can hardly wait.
7: He'll have to wait, and so will we, for a few minutes anyhow, till we return with Act 3, which is where fate comes final for everyone. Will Tobin be reunited with his beautiful but somewhat forgetful Katie Mahorner? When? Well, don't place me in such a compromising position. You know I can't give away any secrets. Mystery Theater will be back shortly.

0: I could not love thee half as much, did I not love honor more. Yes, some of the most beautiful love poetry in the world has been written in prison. Daniel Aloysius Tobin, who is madly in love with Katie Mahoner, is also in prison, but he's not writing poetry. He's sweating away his sentence in the steam laundry. Well, as you know, all things come to an end, even Tobin's 30-day sentence. And on the day of blessed release, he is met at the gate by his faithful friend Malone.
1: Tobin, my good lad.
2: You keep a safe distance away from me, Malone, or I shall not be responsible for my actions.
1: Is this the way you talk to your best friend?
2: What a sad, pathetic creature I am to have the likes of you for a friend.
1: Come, Tobin, I'll buy you a drink.
2: No, I want nothing from you. You shall introduce me to no further mischief.
1: Aye, you're holding me responsible.
2: Well, if it hadn't been for you, I would never have had my ear half burned away.
1: An exaggeration.
2: I served 30 days in the workhouse. Is that an exaggeration, too?
1: Tobin, it's fate. Your fate is written in the palm of your hand. And now we must look for the red-haired girl.
2: Which red-haired girl?
1: The one Madame Zozo said we would meet. Remember? The horses. The red-haired girl. The bald-headed man.
2: No, I don't want to meet anyone else.
1: But these are all the people who will lead you to Katie Mahoner.
2: No. If fate decrees that I'm to meet Katie Mahoner, then I shall meet her without white horses and red-haired girls and bald-headed men.
1: And men with crooked noses, don't forget.
2: No. Now let me be, Malone. I shall go my own way to my own small room, and there I shall sit and wait.
1: But you cannot avoid the rest of those people. They are already in your palm.
2: Well, they will have to do the best they can without me.
1: And Katie Mahoner.
2: What will be...
1: But?
2: No, I'm going home. My mind's made up. Come in. Oh, it's only you.
1: Yes, it's only me. Only your best friend. Only a person who stays awake all night and plans all day for you. Tobin, listen to me.
2: Darnall, never again.
1: But you must. Look at your palm, Tobin. It's there. Every secret of your future is there.
2: Then let it stay there.
1: The game, Tobin, the game must be played out to the end.
2: Who says so?
1: Fate.
2: Fate again?
1: Not again, but still. Tobin, you're standing still, and your fate is standing still.
2: It's of little matter to me.
1: But don't you see, fate is being delayed, like a train being held in the station because the track is not clear. You must carry out the design of fate. You must have this encounter with the white horse, the red-haired girl, and the bald-headed man.
2: All I want is my Katie Mahoner.
1: But Katie is on the train.
2: What train?
1: The train of fate that is being held up in the station, and you're holding it up.
2: Every time I listen to you...
1: But it isn't me. It's all in the palm of your hand. Come. We can't keep Katie Mahoner waiting on that train.
2: But we don't even know if she's on that train.
1: Then, what have we got to lose?
2: We?
1: I'm with you, Tobin. I'm with you all the way.
2: Oh, yes, the way you were with me for 30 days in the steam laundry.
1: Tobin, she's waiting. Katie Mahoner is waiting.
2: Well, I must say, the streets are filled with horses, red-haired women, and bald-headed men.
1: Yes, Tobin, my lad, but not in combination.
2: Malone, why can't you leave me in peace?
1: Because there is no peace for you until you find Katie Mahoner.
2: There's no peace for me till I'm rid of you.
1: Tobin, look. There, across the street.
2: Well?
1: Sitting in that carriage, a girl. A beautiful girl with red hair. Tobin, can you mistake that flaming red hair? And the horses, white horses, two white horses. Now where's the bald-headed man?
2: A man. A tall man is headed for the carriage.
1: Is he bald?
2: I don't know. He's wearing a hat.
1: If he's bald, these are our people.
2: Wait a minute, wait. He's stopping to chat with a lady on the sidewalk.
1: He takes off his hat. Tobin. He's bald.
2: Not a hair on his head. What's supposed to happen now?
1: Wait, Tobin, for a sign. It was foretold. The white horses, the red-haired girl, the bald-headed man, they will lead you to a man with a crooked nose, who in turn will take you to Katie Mahoner.
2: I don't believe a word
1: of
2: it.
1: Wait.
2: For what?
3: Hilda!
1: Tobin, look. Look, look, the horses, they've gone mad.
2: They're going to bolt.
1: Tobin, you madman, where are you going?
2: Easy there. Easy, whoa. Easy. Whoa there, fellas. Everything's going to be just fine. Whoa. That's it. That's it. Now, easy there. Easy.
0: So how can I and my daughter ever thank you? Oh, this brave man. My goodness, she's fainted. My name is Colonel Fenris. You must come home with me.
2: Well, sir,
0: we must discuss a suitable reward. You've saved her life.
2: Well, anyone could have done it.
0: Yes, but you were the one who did.
2: Well, I was glad to have been of help.
0: Where are you going? Come back here, sir. Stop that man.
3: Hey,
0: somebody stop that man.
1: Tobin, you fool. Tobin, come back here. Wait here, Colonel. I'll get him for you. Tobin, well, I must say, what is the meaning of that?
2: Fate.
1: Fate, of course it was fate. Do you know who that was?
2: Colonel Fenris, the millionaire.
1: And you ran away from him after you saved his daughter's life.
2: I had to run away from him.
1: You had to run away from a millionaire, a grateful millionaire. Why?
2: Because then I would have lost Katie Mahorner forever.
1: What does Katie Mahorner have to do with it?
2: He wished to reward me, didn't he? And what would the reward have been? Letitia?
1: Letitia?
2: His daughter, Letitia. You mean she wouldn't have fallen in love with the strong, brave, handsome lad who saved her life?
1: It does happen. And as long as you cannot be sure you will ever find Katie Mahorner, why, a bird in the hat.
2: That's why I ran from there. I was beginning to have the same thoughts myself.
1: It might not be so bad. The girl is beautiful, rich.
2: Not another word, do you hear? I will not be untrue to Katie Mahorner for all the money in the world.
1: All right. Spend the rest of your life looking for her. And one day, when you're bent and withered and old, you'll run into... Tobin.
2: What is it now?
1: That man standing on the corner.
2: Well, what about him? A tall man, decently dressed.
1: The nose on him, Tobin. The proboscis. It's crooked.
2: Right, yes, that I admit. It makes two twists from bridge to end like the wiggle of a snake.
1: He's the one Madame Zozo told about.
2: Well, that he may well be, but I'll have no part of him.
1: But Tobin, he's the end of the bad luck.
2: There is no end to bad luck. I'll never find my Katie.
1: Tobin, it must be played out to the end. Otherwise, you'll never know.
2: All right. But this is the last of it. Well, good evening to you, sir.
4: Good evening.
2: Might I inquire as to your name?
4: My name. It's Maximus G. Friedenhausman.
2: Well, that's a good size. Do you spell it with an O anywhere down the length and breadth of it?
4: No.
2: Do you see him alone? He's not our man.
1: Sir, you are in the presence of myself, John Malone, and my young friend, Daniel Tobin.
4: I appreciate the honor. And now, since I cannot conceive that you would hold a spelling bee on a street corner at midnight, would you name some reasonable excuse for being at large?
2: Well, she said we would meet you.
4: Who?
2: The Egyptian palmist.
4: And now you found me.
2: Well, my good luck is supposed to begin.
4: And what is supposed to happen?
2: Well, I will find her.
4: Well, who is she?
2: My fiancée from the old country.
4: Have you misplaced her somewhere?
2: The fact is, sir, she's misplaced herself.
4: Tell me more about her.
2: There's nothing to tell, and I can't waste any more of my time standing on a street corner with a gentleman as homely as yourself.
4: But I must know about it.
2: And what affair is it of yours?
4: My walk in life is the literary. I wander about in the night seeking idiosyncrasies on the earth and the truth in heaven. And it's my hope to write a book, to reconcile it all.
2: And you'll put me in the book?
4: No, not yet. The covers couldn't hold you.
2: Malone, the fortune teller, has betrayed us. He has the crooked nose, but what else can he offer?
4: Hospitality, gentlemen?
3: hospitality. The saloons are about to close.
4: Well, why not come to my place? It's just down the street.
3: Well, no, thank you.
5: Tobin, can we reject this gentleman's kind offer? A free meal? Is this the good fortune that was predicted?
3: I tell you, the axe will fall.
5: What axe?
3: Very well. I've been burned, suffocated, and almost trampled to death. What could happen to me now?
4: I see by the signs that my wife is retired, but the maid is up. So what do you gentlemen say to some fine cold fowl, a bottle or two of ale, some cheese? Well, I'll tell the girl to prepare it. Excuse me.
3: These fellas who write, all they want to do is turn you inside out for their purposes.
5: He seems pleasant enough.
3: You want a book to come out exposing your innermost secrets? Not I. He won't get anything from me. And don't you say a word about Katie Mahoney, do you hear? I won't have her indecently exposed in some cheap book.
5: But it may not be a cheap book. And besides, if she read it, she'd know you were looking for her. Hold on. Maybe this is how you find her. He writes the story.
3: You hold on. If you so much as mention the name Katie Mahoney, I'll...
5: Let go of my throat, Tobin.
3: You promise?
5: I promise.
4: Well, gentlemen, I hope you enjoyed our little repast.
3: Well, yes, thank you. And now I think we'd better leave.
4: So soon.
3: Well, thank you for your hospitality. Malone?
4: You say you're looking for your fiancé?
3: Did I say that?
4: Yeah, when we met on the street. I'm sure it must be an interesting story.
3: No, it's the kind of story you hear every day.
4: Ah, those are the most interesting.
3: Malone, we're leaving.
4: Well, can't I offer you something else? A cup of coffee, maybe?
5: Hey, you must forgive him, sir. He's been out of sorts ever since that fiancée of his has been misplaced.
4: I would like to hear that story.
3: Well, you won't. Are you coming, Malone?
4: Are you sure you can't be persuaded to have a cup of coffee?
5: No, we'd better leave him be. When he gets into this kind of mood, there's no doing anything with him.
4: Very well. I'm sorry.
3: Good fortune, she said. You'll meet a crooked-nosed man who'll bring you good fortune. Is this the good fortune? A cold chicken, a bottle of ale, a chunk of cheese?
4: And a cup of coffee.
3: I say, thank you, sir, and good night.
5: Tobin, smell that coffee.
4: His best cup of coffee in New York.
3: Well, enjoy it without me.
4: Everyone marvels at how she makes it. After all, she's just a green girl just landed here 3 months ago. Oh, there you are, Katie Mahoney. Set it down.
3: Katie.
6: Why, I've been looking all over for you.
3: Katie, it's me.
6: I know. My fiancé and my own true love.
3: Katie, I live not 3 blocks from here. So many people know me. Couldn't you have asked for me?
6: I did. I asked everybody, but it was no good.
3: Why?
6: Because I'd forgotten your name.
0: I'll be back shortly with a final thought. Where is our fate written? It depends on who you listen to. Some say it's written in the stars. Some say it's written in the book of the gods. And some say, as we have just heard, that it's written in the palm of our hands. Of course, there are those who say it isn't written at all by anyone, anywhere. But one thing you know is definitely written, and that's the mysteries you may enjoy here. Our cast included Fred Gwynne, Robert Dryden, Jack Grimes, Marion Seldes, and Gilbert Mack. Associate Director, Marlon Swing. 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Until next time, then, pleasant dreams.

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0: Come in. Welcome. Welcome to Mystery Theater. I am Hyman Brown. In the next hour, you will hear a story about truth. Everyone is in favor of truth, of course. It's a word which produces an immediate reverence and respect. But sometimes, the truth can be a terrible thing, even a shattering thing.
1: I didn't see her. I didn't see her crossing the road.
2: Is she alive? Oh, Mark, look at the way she's lying there.
1: Lorna, must be dead. Oh. Lorna, you mustn't tell anyone. Please, you mustn't tell anyone.
0: Our mystery drama, The Ring of Truth, was written especially for the Mystery Theater by Henry Slessor and stars Agnes Moorehead. I'll be back shortly with Act One.

0: Now here is Act One of The Ring of Truth. The place, a charming college town in New England. The people you are about to meet, young Lorna Kittredge, and the special man in her life, Mart Kramer. His driving speed, a comfortable 30 miles an hour.
1: I'll tell you what I resent most about your father, Lorna. It's the fact that he deliberately keeps forgetting my name.
2: Ma, don't be so silly. Daddy has a genuine problem about names.
1: No, I'm sorry, darling. I just can't buy this absent-minded professor stuff. It's too corny.
2: Corny or not, that's exactly what my father is sometimes. Absent-minded. His mind is always up in the stratosphere somewhere, communing with Socrates or Schopenhauer on the meaning of truth. You just don't like my father very much.
1: I hardly know your father. Look, I want to get along with him, Lorna. After all, he's going to be my father-in-law, isn't he?
2: You're almost home. What can I do to put you in a better mood?
1: That's easy, darling. You can promise to tell him tonight.
2: Oh, Mark. Tonight?
1: Why not?
2: But I told you that the Pryors are going to be at dinner tonight. Harold Pryor's Daddy's publisher.
1: So? After they leave, you can tell him. Lorna, we've been engaged for almost 3 weeks now. Nobody knows about it except you and me.
2: Well, isn't that enough?
1: Not for me, it isn't. No. I'm the kind of guy who wants to shout it from the housetops.
2: Yes, I do, too. I really do, Mark. I love you so much.
1: All right, darling. And prove it. Tell him tonight, Lorna. Tell him you're going to marry what's-his-name.
3: You're quite right, Harold. What the book needs is a much sexier title.
4: Well, of course, there isn't a word about sex in it, but what's the difference as long as it sells, huh?
1: What's the latest book about?
3: Why, truth, of course.
2: Daddy's favorite subject.
3: Should be everyone's favorite subject, in my opinion.
1: You know, if you really want a suggestion for a new title, Professor, I think I have one.
3: Do you, Mac?
2: Daddy, the name is Mark.
3: Oh, yes, of course. I'm sorry, Mark. Well, go on. Let's hear your suggestion.
1: Why not call it The Ring of Truth?
4: Well, I think that's a very good name, but, of course, that's up to Professor Kittredge.
3: It's not a bad title, Mark, but, well, it does imply a lack of sincerity, doesn't it? The Ring of Truth is only the surface appearance of it. What I'm examining in my book is the necessity for stark truth, for truth unafraid.
1: Of course, there's a fairly good argument against stark sometimes, isn't there? I mean, there's still a necessity for a white lie now and then.
3: Is there? You mean in the real estate business, perhaps?
1: No, not just in my business, in everyone's. I mean, there are times when tact and courtesy and general goodwill call for a shading of the truth.
2: May I make a suggestion, everyone? Why don't we have our coffee in the living room?
3: It's a good idea, darling.
4: You know, George, I wanted to...
1: I'll give you a hand with the dishes, honey. Besides, I'd like a little conversation with you in the kitchen.
2: All right, Mark. I know what you're going to say. Daddy was impossible tonight.
1: Now, your father's a great scholar, man of ideals, the Albert Schweitzer of New England. I'm only a poor schnook of a real estate man, but I'm perfectly willing to put up with him for your sake.
2: Put up with him?
1: Won't be easy. A crass, materialistic guy like me marrying into all that saintliness. What can I do? I'm crazy about his daughter.
2: You idiot. Well, Mark, my hands are wet.
1: Will you tell him tonight?
2: Yes, the minute everyone leaves.
1: He's not going to be happy about it, you know that. He won't be happy about losing you.
2: Well, he knew it had to happen someday.
1: All right, then tell him that day has come. Tell him the truth.
2: I always tell Daddy the truth. Daddy? Can I come in?
3: Yes, darling, of course.
2: I didn't want to interrupt your reading.
3: Oh, I can't really read this book. I don't understand the language. Have you seen it, by the way?
2: Mm-hmm.
3: Still another edition, German, of the Seven Secrets of Shakespeare.
2: Oh, it's lovely. What a beautiful binding.
3: Yes, I'm pleased with it. I suppose an author never loses his affection for the first book he writes.
2: Well, it's more than just that. This book made you famous.
3: In very limited circles, yes. And I hope you've enjoyed the evening and what your friend did, too.
2: The only thing Mark didn't like was being called Max.
3: Oh, I'm sorry about that, Precious. I hope he wasn't offended. But you have to admit that you do bring home a lot of young men.
2: Daddy, that may have been true once, but Mark Kramer is the only man I've seen for the last 6 months.
3: That long?
2: And the reason I've seen him so much is that, well, I'm in love with him.
3: Well, that isn't an entirely new phenomenon either, is it?
2: Daddy, Mark asked me to marry him. I said yes.
3: Marriage?
2: You know that word, don't you? It's English, not German.
3: Yes, I know the word, but, well, it's just that I never supposed you'd want to marry now. I mean, before your doctorate, before you've done all those things we plan to do together?
2: Marriage wouldn't put an end to our plans. And as for your lecture tour, well, you don't really need me along.
3: I don't know if I'd want to go without you. I'm getting a little old to gallivant around Europe by myself.
2: And it's the first time I've heard you complain about being old.
3: For some reason, the last 10 seconds, I began to feel old.
2: Of course, Mark and I could go with you to Europe. As a sort of honeymoon.
3: No, Lorna, he's not going to want that, I'm sure. In fact, my guess is that your young man is going to want to see as little of me as he possibly can.
2: No, Daddy, that isn't so. He knows that I won't just abandon you. I couldn't be that heartless.
3: That's the last word I'd use about you, precious. I know your heart only too well. I know what a tender, beating little thing it is. I've always been afraid of the man who would trap it someday.
2: I just wish you knew Mark better. He's not a
3: I'm not saying anything against Mark. I feel this way about any man. I'm like the tired old king of the fairy tale, darling, forced by the condition of kingdom to give the hand of his princess to a commoner.
2: Oh, Daddy. Daddy.

0: Mark, you're just being pig-headed. It won't even be 6 months. And by that time, I'll have my doctorate, and Daddy's lecture tour will be over.
1: Oh, that's great. Just great. Waiter, where's that drink I ordered?
0: Mark, I've never seen you have more than 2 martinis in my life.
1: Oh, you're wrong, my love. I had one before you got here. The one coming up will be number 4.
0: Mark, please, don't be so upset. I'm not breaking our engagement. I'm simply asking for a postponement.
1: How long did he take to talk you into it, Lorna?
0: Well, it was something I decided to do, Mark. All by myself.
1: Because you realized how important it was? To get your Ph.D.? To make sure Daddy was taken care of on his lecture tour?
0: But it is important to me.
1: You know, you're a lucky girl to have a father like that. Now, you take my old man, good old Charlie Kramer, real estate. I don't think he ever heard of an ethic or an ideal in his life. Probably told a dozen lies a day, old Charlie. I guess that's why he turned out so badly.
0: You're drinking too much. You always do when you're angry.
1: Just another flaw in my character. Hardly noticeable in the general ruin of my personality.
0: Please, Mark, I don't want you to be drunk to drive me home.
1: Oh, don't worry, I won't even have that 4th drink. See what a nice guy I am? I want to make sure you get home to Daddy safe and sound.
0: Mark, are you sure you don't want me to drive?
1: No, you just leave the driving to us.
0: It's starting to rain. I think you should turn your wipers on.
1: That isn't rain, precious. Those are tears in front of your eyes.
0: Please, Mark.
1: All right, all right.
0: Do you have to drive so fast? I know there isn't any traffic, but these roads are so dark.
1: That's what the headlights are for. How far these little candles throw their beams, so shines a good deed in a naughty world. Hey, you see, your father isn't the only one who can quote you.
0: Mark!
1: What?
0: Look out! That woman!
1: Where?
0: Oh! You hit her! Oh, Lord!
1: I didn't see her. Oh. I didn't see her crossing the road, so help me.
0: Is she dead? Oh, Mark, look at the way she's lying there.
1: She's dead, Lorna.
0: Oh.
1: The woman's dead.
0: Oh, no. Oh, horrible. I told you not to drive so fast. Oh, Daddy, it was so awful. And it was my fault. My fault that Mark drank so much. He really doesn't like whiskey very much, but when I told him about what we decided about postponing the wedding...
2: You mean what you decided, darling... It was your decision.
0: He was driving so recklessly. He must have been going 60 miles an hour on that road. The speed limit there was only about 30.
2: You haven't arrested him, have they?
0: No.
2: But the police were called, weren't they?
0: Yes, yes. They know Mark, of course. He's lived here all his life.
2: Didn't they give Mark a sobriety test?
0: No, nobody even suggested it. I mean, Mark didn't seem to be drunk at all. Not after it.
2: And of course, he didn't say he'd been drinking. He didn't mention the speed he was traveling at.
0: Well, they asked him. Mark said he was going 35, and the woman just stepped out in front of him.
2: I see.
0: He had to say it, Daddy. I mean, otherwise it would have been a crime, wouldn't it?
2: I think it's called vehicular homicide.
0: Well, he could go to prison for that, couldn't he?
2: Perhaps.
0: Oh, Daddy.
2: Donna. What did you say?
0: What?
2: What did you tell them when the police talked to you about the accident?
0: Oh, they didn't. They didn't ask me anything. They said there would be an inquest to determine the facts. I suppose I'd have to answer questions then.
2: And what will you say then?
0: Why, I don't know. I mean, I have to corroborate Mark's story, of course.
2: Is that what you're going to do?
0: Oh, well, if you could have seen his face, Daddy, it was like a child. Like a little boy, afraid to be punished. He said, "You'll stand by me, Lorna, won't you?"
2: And so you're going to stand by him. You're going to forget all you ever learned about truth. You're going to lie.
0: But, Daddy, what else can I do?
2: I can't advise you, my darling. All I can do is remind you that you and I have always loved truth as much as we've loved each other. Are you going to change now?
3: And so Laura finds herself in the corner of a triangle. The man she loves on one side, the father she loves on the other. But the invisible corner of the triangle is that mysterious thing called truth. We'll find out what Laura Kittredge does when Mystery Theater returns shortly with Act Two.

0: ye shall know the truth, and the truth will set you free. Will that familiar saying work in the case of Mark Kramer? It may all depend on the next conversation you hear in the home of Professor John Kittredge and his daughter.
1: Lorna, may I come in?
2: Yes, Daddy.
1: Huh. All dressed already?
2: Yes. I know I don't have to leave for the county courthouse for another hour, but I was too nervous to just lie in bed.
1: Why don't you come downstairs and have some breakfast with me?
2: No, I couldn't. I feel too sick.
1: Oh, poor kiddie. You know, I haven't called you that since you were a little child. Or don't you remember me calling you that?
2: No, not really.
1: You see, before you were born, I wanted to name you Catherine. But your mother objected because she was certain you'd be nicknamed Kitty. Then you'd be Kitty Kitteridge. And she hated the sound of it.
2: You've told me the story before.
1: I know you're not in the mood for old family anecdotes.
2: All I can think about is that inquest this morning. I'm so frightened. My skin feels like ice.
1: Darling, you won't have to be frightened if you do what I said. It's only lying that makes us afraid.
2: Please, please don't talk about it. I have to lie for Mark. I love him. I'm going to marry him.
1: Do you think the others will lie? The bartender at that restaurant? What was that? What was the name of that again?
2: Bruno's. Yes, he'll defend Mark. I'm sure he will. They don't like trouble. They had some license problem last year. They won't want to admit that they served Mark so many drinks that he was hardly able to walk. To say nothing of dry.
1: I'm sure. So you're the only one who has to lie.
2: Daddy, the woman is dead. Nothing will bring her back. Lies, truth, nothing. Who does it help if Mark goes to prison?
1: Yes. You're right, Precious. There's no profit in truth. None at all.
2: Then you agree with me.
1: No profit, Lorna. Only loss, maybe. But that's something you'll have to judge for yourself. You know my feeling about truth. You know what I've always taught you about it.
2: Yes. Dare to be true. Nothing can need a lie. The fault which needs it most grows too thereby.
1: You used to like that poem. Now you're quoting it with contempt.
2: Oh, Daddy, why can't you understand? Why do you have to be so demanding? Let me forget truth just this once.
1: Your mind is your own, Lorna.
2: Well, I want to do what's right.
1: Then do what you want to do. You're an adult now, independent of me. Lie if you want to. But don't look for my approval. And above all, don't ask for my blessing.
2: Daddy!
3: So let's have some quiet. The coroner's jury has to hear the testimony if they're going to judge it. Sergeant McKeon, was any investigation made of the skid marks at the scene of the accident with a view to determining the speed of the vehicle?
4: I know, sir, there wasn't. The condition of the road and the rain we had that night, well, it was impossible to tell the difference between the skid marks and the tire treads. That's why no measurement was made.
3: It's been stated that the driver of the vehicle, Mark Kramer, had left the establishment called Bruno's shortly before the accident. Since Bruno's is in the business of serving hard liquor, among other things, did the police give Mr. Kramer a sobriety test?
4: No, sir, we didn't. You see, sir, we didn't know at the time where Mr. Kramer had been. All we knew was that Mrs. Moger was dead and Mr. Kramer didn't appear like he'd been drinking.
3: All right, Sergeant, you can step down.
5: Thank you.
3: The coroner's office calls Mr. Kramer to the stand, please. Mr. Kramer, this inquest isn't a trial. Our duty here is simply to determine the cause of death. But you must give your testimony under oath. Please raise your hand on the Bible.
6: Yes, sir.
3: Do you solemnly swear to tell the truth, the whole truth, and nothing but the truth, so help you God?
1: I do.
3: All right, Mr. Kramer. Just tell us your story of what happened the night of the accident.
5: Well, Miss Kittredge and I left Bruno's about 9 that evening, about a half hour before the accident. I'd had one drink, a vodka martini. You can ask Mr. Bruno about that because he served me.
3: Go on.
5: When I reached Route 24, I decided to take the Ridge Road shortcut to town. I was traveling between 30 and 35 miles an hour, I'd say, and I remember slowing down when the rain started. I had my wipers going when I came over the rise of the hill, so my windshield was clear. But I still didn't see Mrs. Moger when she stepped out into the road directly in front of the car.
3: Were your lights on full beam?
5: Yes, sir, they were.
3: Why do you suppose Mrs. Moger didn't see them?
5: I don't really know. What I think is, she was almost across the road when I came over the rise, and she panicked when she realized that a car was coming. She started back in the wrong direction, and that was when she stepped in front of the car.
3: Is that your entire testimony?
5: Yes, sir, it is.
3: Very well, Mr. Kramer. You can return to your seat. Will Miss Lorna Kittredge take the chair, please? Place your hand on the Bible, Miss Kittredge.
2: Yes.
3: Do you solemnly swear to tell the truth, the whole truth, and nothing but the truth, so help you God?
2: Yes, I do.
3: Please speak up, Miss Kittredge.
2: I do.
3: Miss Kittredge, you were with Mr. Kramer on the night of the accident.
2: Yes.
3: You went with him to the place called Bruno's.
2: Yes, I did.
3: And did you have a drink that night?
2: Yes, I had a martini.
3: The same as Mr. Kramer?
2: Yes.
3: When Mr. Kramer's car approached Mrs. Moger's driveway, did you see the lady before the automobile struck her?
2: I'm not sure. I think I saw her for just a split second. And then the car hit her. It was all terribly unreal.
3: Were you aware of the speed you were traveling at? Miss Kittredge?
2: I'm not sure of the exact speed.
3: Mr. Kramer thinks it was between 30 and 35. Do you agree with that?
2: No.
3: What was that?
2: It couldn't have been that. It was more like 55 or 60.
3: Did you say 60, Miss Kittredge?
2: About that, yes.
6: Lorna, for God's sake!
3: I hope you've considered this reply, Miss Kittredge.
2: Yes, I've considered it. We were traveling at least that. I'd been looking at the speedometer only a few minutes before. I was complaining to Mark about his speed, but he wouldn't listen to me. He wasn't in any mood to listen. He was angry, and he was drunk.
6: Lorna!
3: Please, everybody, quiet now. Mr. Kramer, please take your seat.
2: It's the truth. The truth, I can't help myself. He was drinking. He had too many martinis and he was drunk.
3: Are you telling us he had more than one drink?
2: He had 4. I know he did. And he drove like a madman. No matter how I tried to stop him, he never thought that woman would be on the road at that time of night. He wouldn't listen. I couldn't believe it was really happening. It was like hearing someone else say the words.
1: Please don't cry, Kitty.
2: I tried not to look at his face. I tried so hard not to see him, but I couldn't stop myself.
1: How can you blame yourself for telling the simple truth? How can you think it's wrong?
2: But don't you realize what'll happen to him, Daddy? He's going to be indicted. He may go to prison.
1: I'm sure Mr. Kramer will hire himself a very smart attorney.
2: Who's that?
1: I have no idea.
2: See anyone now. I just can't.
1: Yes, of course. You go to your room and I'll answer it. Go on, darling. Go lie down.
2: Yes.
1: Oh, it's you.
5: I want to see Lorna.
1: Mark, please listen to me. I know exactly how you're feeling at the moment.
5: Thanks for remembering my name, Professor. That must be the very first time.
1: I'm sure you realize that what Lorna did this morning was extremely difficult and painful for her. That it was an agonizing decision.
5: Only who made it?
1: Lorna's lying down right now. I suggest you try telephoning her later.
5: I'm not leaving until I see her.
1: I had hoped we wouldn't get violent about all this, Mark. Frankly, I don't think you're in a good position to commit any other rash actions.
2: Daddy, it's all right.
1: Lorna, I thought you were in your room.
2: I'll talk to Mark.
1: Very well. But don't ask me to leave, because I won't.
5: You don't have to leave, Professor. I'd like you to know this, too.
1: Know what?
5: What the town gossips are saying. Lorna, they're saying that we had some kind of fight. A lover's quarrel, and that you wanted to get back at me.
2: Oh, you know that's not so.
5: Yes, I know it. But the other explanation makes even less sense. That you just had to tell the truth.
2: Well, it wasn't easy for me. Lies would have been easier.
5: One small lie, Lorna. That was all you had to say. You're so afraid of hell that you wouldn't lie for me?
2: I can't expect you to understand.
5: But I do understand. Better than you do, maybe. It was your father's idea.
1: Now, just a moment, Kramer.
5: Well, you remember my last name, too. I think I made more of an impression on you than you were willing to admit.
1: There's no need to be nasty.
5: Lorna, you're so stuck on the truth. Tell it now. He told you what to do in that courtroom. Professor Kittredge's little girl always listens to Daddy, and she never lies.
2: Please, Mark.
5: He insisted that you tell the truth, didn't he? He gave you a lot of high-flown ethical reasons for telling the truth. Nothing but the truth. Every reason but the real one.
2: You're wrong. I made up my own mind.
5: Your father knew what would happen. It would split us apart, and that's what he really wanted, Lorna. That's the truth that he didn't mention.
1: I think that's quite enough. If you don't leave right now, I'm calling the police.
5: Don't bother, Professor. You've done a very good job on Lorna and on me.
2: Oh. Oh, Daddy. Daddy.
1: Kitty, don't. It's going to be all right.
2: How can it be? He hates me now. Mark hates me.
1: Things will change. You wait and see. He'll get himself a smart lawyer and nothing will happen to him.
3: Mark Kramer, having been found guilty...

And so the truth has not set Mark Kramer free. It sent him to prison, where he'll have plenty of time to ponder the complexities of ethics, justice, and human nature. Or perhaps he'll ponder something else, like revenge. We'll find out when Mystery Theater returns with Act 3.

0: It's now 1 year later. Sad to say, Ma Kramer is still wearing prison gray. As for Professor Kitteridge, he's had problems too. A bad case of the gout caused cancellation of his European lecture tour. Even more disappointing, his daughter Lorna lost interest in working on her thesis and abandoned the idea of obtaining her doctorate. In fact, Lorna seems to have lost interest in life itself.
1: Lorna, you awake?
2: Yes, Daddy. I'm up.
1: Darling, it's almost noon. It's not like you to be in bed so late.
2: Well, I just didn't feel like getting up.
1: Did you sleep badly again last night?
2: Last night, the night before, night before that.
1: Oh, Lorna, if you don't see Dr. Isaacs voluntarily, I may have to drag you to his office.
2: You know there's nothing wrong with me.
1: What's all this paper for? All those little crumpled balls?
2: Can't you guess?
1: Oh, Lorna, no. You haven't been writing Mark again?
2: I keep thinking that I might hit on exactly the right words. The magic formula that would make him answer one letter.
1: Would be so much better if you forgot him, Lorna.
2: Do you know that I even thought of sending him a disguise letter? Making it look like some important document that he would have to read? Isn't that ridiculous?
1: What's ridiculous is the way you've tortured yourself over that man for so many months.
2: Who's tortured who, Daddy? Which one of us is really guilty?
1: Oh, Kitty, Kitty.
2: Stop calling me that name. My name is Lorna. Can't you remember my name?
1: Darling, you're just not yourself.
2: Oh, is that why you can't remember me? Because I'm somebody else? Well, you may be right, Daddy. Every morning I look in the mirror and I can't recognize the woman I see.
1: Lorna, you're just not giving yourself a chance to forget. You'd start getting out into the world, start meeting new people. You become a hermit.
2: I thought you liked having me here, Daddy. I thought you couldn't live without my company.
1: I honestly believe you need medical attention. If not from Dr. Isaacs, then from somebody else.
2: You mean a psychiatrist, I suppose.
1: No, darling, no. Just someone who can help you get over this distorted guilt that you feel.
2: The only one who can do that is Mark. And he won't see me or write me or anything.
1: Lorna.
2: Oh, please go away. Please. I'm going to try to sleep. It's the only time I'm happy. When I'm asleep.

0: All right. Step right over here, Kramer.
1: Anything you say, guard.
0: Remember, visiting time is limited to 15 minutes.
1: Look, I don't want the 15 minutes. They're being forced on me.
0: Sit down and behave yourself.
1: Yes, sir. Anything you say, sir.
2: Well, no, Mark.
1: Make it fast, Professor. I've got important matters to take care of back in the shop. I'm making a very special license plate.
2: Mark, I know you resent the fact that I've forced this encounter. Took some doing, believe me.
1: Uh-huh. Why did you go to all the trouble?
2: Because it's a matter of health. Lorna's health.
1: She's pining away for me, is that it? Well, tell her to stop, Professor. My nights are filled with sweet dreams, and she is in none of them. You tell her that for me.
2: I want you to see her, Mark.
1: Oh, I wouldn't force that issue, Professor. I don't have anything nice to say to your daughter.
2: You misunderstood, Lorna. Couldn't expect you to applaud what she didn't court.

0: But if you really thought about the ideals that motivated her...
1: Whose ideals? Yours or hers?
0: Do I have to separate them?
1: Yes. But you can't, Professor. Because she's your monster. You've got her all twisted up between her ethics and her instincts. I suppose you're proud of the result, but it's a fake.
0: There's nothing fake about her principles.
1: She doesn't have principles. All she has is you. Her shining example. She wants you to love and admire her, so she does what you expect. That's why Daddy's little girl always tells the truth.
0: She does tell the truth. Always.
1: And her father?
0: I abominate lies.
1: You won't even lie to yourself. Then tell me this. Weren't you happy when Lorne and I broke up? Didn't it save your happy home?
0: I can see that coming here was a mistake.
2: You're a hypocrite,
0: I'm sorry.
2: Professor. This whole thing was your doing, and I'll never let you forget it.
0: Goodbye, Mark.
2: Wait a minute. There's something you should know.
0: What's that?
2: I'm being paroled next week. Tell that to your daughter. Maybe it'll improve her health.
0: Of course I'm pleased, Harold. It's just that I'd much rather see a new book of mine published than a new edition of an old book.
3: Well, you can't argue with success. People never seem to tire of the Seven Secrets of Shakespeare.
0: I suppose I shouldn't complain. Does buy the groceries.
3: Just cash the royalty checks and be happy. Hmm? Now, tell me how Lorna's doing. Feeling any better?
0: Oh, still a bit run down, I guess.
3: Well, that's too bad. I suppose you know that young man, Kramer, that he's out of prison.
0: For about 2 months now, I gather.
3: He hasn't been in touch with Lorna?
0: No, and I don't think he will be.
3: Funny thing is, he's been in touch with us.
0: With you? What happened before?
3: Well, actually, it seems he went to Merritt Bob's first.
0: My first publishers?
3: Yes, talked to everyone who would talk to him. Then he approached members of my own staff. He even tried to get an appointment with me, but I put him off.
0: What do you suppose he wants? He's an embittered young man, you know.
3: Well, I spoke to George Merritt. He didn't know about Lorna and this fellow Kramer. He thought Kramer was an article writer looking for biographical material. George said that he seemed to know an awful lot about you already.
0: I don't much like the idea of someone like that snooping into my life.
3: Why do you suppose he's doing it?
0: Hard to say. Rancor, I suppose. Hopes he can find something unpleasant in my past.
4: I'll get it, Lorna.
0: Hello?
5: Professor Kittredge?
0: Yes?
5: Mark Kramer, Professor.
0: Oh. Yes, I was just speaking about you the other day with my publisher.
5: I'd like to see you, Professor, this evening, if that's possible.
0: See me? Or Lorna?
5: No, just you. If Lorna wants to be there, that's her business. Something tells me she'd rather stay away.
0: Can you give me some idea of why you want to see me?
5: You might say it's a business matter.
6: Who is it, Daddy?
5: What time would be good for you, Professor?
0: Make it about 9.
5: I'll make it exactly 9.
6: Daddy, you look so strange. Who was that on the phone?
0: It was Mark Kramer, Lorna.
6: Mark?
0: He's asked me to see him at 9 tonight. I have no idea what he wants to say, but whatever it is, I'm sure it won't be anything pleasant.
6: I'd rather not be here.
0: I didn't think you would. Mark blames me for what happened in court, not you. He refuses to admit that it was your own love of truth.
6: My love of truth? Oh, Daddy, you never understood me yourself. How could you explain me to someone else? I didn't love truth. I loved Mark.
0: You did what you had to do. What your conscience told you to do.
6: My conscience? Is that what I was satisfying? That small little voice inside
0: me? It can be a loud voice, darling. A very compelling voice.
6: But I still hear it. It's still talking to me. And you know what it's saying? You fool. You fool, you fool.
0: Lorna.
6: I think I'll go out now, Daddy. Right now. Mm-hmm.

0: Good evening, Professor.
1: Hello, Mark. Come in.
0: Thank you. Nice of you to see me. I wasn't sure of my reception after the last time. So you're using a cane these days, Professor?
1: Yes, a touch of gout. Mark, I hope you weren't expecting to see Lorna. She's not here.
0: No, I didn't expect to see her.
1: Would you care to come to the point of this visit?
0: Yes, Professor. I'll come to the point. I've come to see you about truth.
1: Oh, must we, Mark? Really? I mean, these philosophical discussions are meat and drink to old campus fogies like me, but I'm rather tired of the subject right now, very tired of it.
0: Frankly, I'm a little exhausted by it myself. I've just spent 2 months in search of it, and I didn't even know what I was looking for.
1: You've been digging up things about me, haven't you? I hope you enjoyed yourself.
0: No, I didn't. You see, I made the mistake of talking to your enemies. The publishers you dropped, the friends you no longer see, the scholars you had disputes with.
1: And what did you get out of that?
0: Nothing. Your enemies didn't have the truth about you, Professor. Only your friends did. Like Avery Hayes.
1: Avery Hayes?
0: Oh, I'm glad to see you remember the name. Strange how few people do. Even though you dedicated your fourth, or was it your fifth book to him? George Merritt knew him, of course. Mr. Merritt called you Avery's benefactor. Said that Hayes was an alcoholic that you took care of for many years.
1: He was my friend.
0: Yes, he was a good friend, and you were good to him. That was one chapter of your past that you had every reason to be proud of, wasn't it?
1: Avery's been dead for 10 years. What did you want from him?
0: Nothing, Professor. I just thought a man like that deserved a little recognition, if only for his past association with you. So I talked to people who knew him, his old pals, his family. He still has a brother alive, you know, a crotchety old fellow in the terminal ward at the county hospital. His name's Ezra. Perfect name for the old boy. And you know what? He still has the junk Hayes left when he died. That pitiful collection of books and papers.
1: You don't expect me to believe that about Avery's papers? Avery never kept anything, not a thing. He was a foolish, drunken old...
0: He was also brilliant, wasn't he? Went to the university on a scholarship. You only beat him out for top honors because of his drinking.
1: You're talking about 40 years ago.
0: He was drunk and he was dishonest, too, wasn't he, Professor? That was how he sustained that wild life of his, by selling his scholastic services to anybody who could pay for
1: them. It's not different today.
0: Yes. That's what Avery said in his letter. The one he wrote to a woman named Jean. I didn't know who Jean was or why Avery never mailed the letter, but there it was. Avery said he was cleaning up $100, $200 a month and would surely be able to pay back all he owed before the end of the semester. And then he mentioned the thesis. The big job he was doing, that he expected $300 for that job alone. You know which thesis I mean, Professor?
1: Please go. Get out of here. I've had enough of this lying filth.
0: The Seven Secrets of Shakespeare. Sounds like a mystery story, doesn't it? But it was quite a piece of work. And it became more than just a college thesis. It became a world-famous book. It made your reputation, Professor.
1: You're a liar. A liar. You know nothing about it.
0: You paid Avery for his work and put your name on it. You might have done as well yourself, but you were young and lazy and you had the money to pay for it. Then you discovered how good it really was, and it was too late for both of you to change the course of history.
1: Get out of this house now. Get out!
0: I'm going, Professor. I just wanted you to hear this little story about truth. And also to tell you that I have Avery Hayes' letter.
1: What did you say?
0: I have his letter, Professor. It tells the whole story. Good night.
1: Mark!
0: You told me to go, and I'm going.
1: You filthy animal! Oh, get rich! Kill you, monster! I'll kill you! Kill you, you animal!
2: Daddy!
1: Kill you!
2: Daddy!
1: Like a wild, wild beast!
2: Oh, my God! What have you done?
1: Lorna.
2: Daddy.
1: Lorna. Oh, thank heaven you're here.
2: Oh.
1: Thank heaven.
2: Look at his head. Oh, dear Lord.
1: You saw what happened.
2: Oh.
1: What the crazy fool did. He attacked me.
2: You killed him with your cane.
1: He attacked me, Lorna. You know how much he hated me? I had to defend myself.
2: No, I saw what happened. I saw you strike him from behind.
1: No, Kitty, no. He tried to kill me. That's why I hit him.
2: Oh, Daddy, I saw everything. You killed Mark. You did did it deliberately. That's the truth. You always taught me to tell the truth. It's the only important thing. The truth.
3: I'll be back shortly with a final thought. Oliver Wendell Holmes said, "All I mean by truth is the road I can't help traveling." Well, Professor Kitteridge traveled his road, and despite his good intentions, it turned out to be the road to hell. Is there a moral to our story? It's not that truth is so bad, but Samuel Butler said, "Truth should not be absolutely lost sight of, but it should not be talked about and be promised." Our cast included Agnes Moorhead, Mandel Kramer, Santos Ortega, Ian Martin, and Dan Ocko. Associate Director, Marlon Swing. 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
13: Come in. Welcome. Welcome to Mystery Theater. I'm Hyman Brown. Welcome to the sounds of suspense, to the fear you can hear. Make yourself comfortable, for there are ill winds blowing outside. This is a tale of a titanic struggle between two colossal forces, one natural, the other supernatural. The prize, a girl's soul. And in the clash of fire and water, there is the very devil to pay. Come with me now to the faraway Firth in Scotland to meet the first of the forces.
10: It's the tide! It comes in faster than an express train.
14: Is it always like this?
10: Twice a day.
14: Doesn't it ever break?
10: It will, when it gets just about abreast of us. Isn't it exciting?
14: That's one word for it.
10: That's why you don't dare go out on the flats on foot. If the tide was due, you'd never make it ashore.
13: Our mystery drama, Speak of the Devil, was written especially for the Mystery Theater by Ian Martin and stars Jada Rowland and Nick Pryor. I'll be back shortly with Act One.

0: They say he who dreams on the Solway will awaken another world. Not only is the tide a terror, but so are the quicksands. And far worse than either, the bogies, the warlocks, the unnamed things that haunt Scottish history. The Scots word for our story is Eldritch. It means uncanny, eerie, frightful, otherworldly.
1: If you'll put out the light, Mrs. Petrie.
2: Hold my hand, Mike.
3: You'd better hold both mine.
2: Why?
3: You can't trust me in the dark.
2: I'm sorry, Colonel Bruce.
1: Now, Mike, Mary Ellen, I know you two young ones think a seance is a mite daft, but it's not the way the Colonel, Mrs. Petrie, and I feel.
3: Well, then maybe we'd better not stay.
1: Oh, no. We need five of the circle. It's a blessing you're here. But please, be serious. All of us have made contact with your dearest ones who have passed on through my control.
2: Control?
1: That's a messenger who brings us messages. Anatu, he once was a slave in Babylon.
3: Babylon?
2: This is scary.
3: Hang in, darling.
1: Now, may we all join hands, please. I'm asking you not to break the chain of contact now. Clear your minds. Make them a blank. A quiet place. I'm reaching now. Reaching away and above and out and over from here to the bonny, bonny other place that lies beyond our ken.

0: to us again.
1: Most precious lady, from across centuries, the time is not right, not right now. I beg you, Kishpa is breathing fire tonight. Go, there is evil.
2: Stop it! Stop it! In heaven's name! Someone get the light!
3: Yes.
4: It burned.
2: Ellen, where's that damn light? Mary Ellen, are you all right?
5: Yes, sir. What's all that smoke?
3: Oh, that's just the incense we burn.
6: I'm the one to blame for meddling in the business of the Lord. We'll not ever have a seance in this house again. I'm afraid that I loosed some devil out of hell this night.
5: Ouch!
6: Oh, don't wriggle so much.
5: You stuck the pin in me, Aunt Jeannie.
6: Oh, I'm sorry, Ellen. Oh, but it'll take more than a pinprick to burst your happiness.
5: Thank you, Aunt Jeannie, for letting me come home to be married. And for such a heavenly day.
6: Oh, well, I'll accept the thanks for bidding you back to where you grew up.
5: When Dad died so suddenly, I was lost. I didn't know what to do.
6: Well, you did just the right thing. You came home. You're two modern young people who are a lot smarter than we old people are. And as proud I am to be part of the gamble you're making in your lives.
5: I am all goosebumps. I'll get back into my jeans and sweater. I've got a skin, just like I had last Wednesday night. Oh,
6: don't mention it. I should never have had you children in that circle.
5: It was so scary. What happened?
6: I don't know.
5: It was some kind of trick, wasn't it?
6: I don't play tricks. Well, it was Maggie, your mother, who had the second sight, you know. That wee wisp, so delicate and so vibrant. When she died, it tore the heart out of me. But Will went off to America and left me to bring you up. Well, it put my heart back. And then when you were 15 and almost grown up and he wanted you to join him, I was left alone again. How could I stop you going?
5: I didn't want to go.
6: I know, but you were his flesh and blood. I found a way out of my loneliness. Nights when the roar of the tide used to come boiling up the firth outside the windows there, I thought I could hear Maggie calling to me. Or when the wind was skirling out of the northeast, I'd hear her voice on the wings of the blow. And I began to think maybe I had the call, too. That's when I started the seances.
5: Until the other night?
6: Yes. I'll never hold a seance again. So the subject is closed. I realize I'm just a foolish old woman.
5: I've never been so scared.
6: Well, promise me to put it out of your mind. What's past is past. Your future is all that matters.
5: It seems so right to be back. As if something were calling me.
6: Oh, you're cold. I'll stir up the fire.
5: No. No, don't bother. I just miss my American central heating. I think I'll go outside in the sun for a minute or two.
6: Oh, go take a good brisk turn down the road while I finish this hem.
5: That's a good idea.
6: Ah, but don't go down the Firth Road. Take the high road.
5: Why?
6: Well, I saw your Michael off this morning for the Solway. You don't want to run into the bridegroom on the wedding day. It's bad luck.
2: Kiss me, Ellen.
5: Aunt Jeannie thinks it's bad luck for the bride and groom to see each other on the wedding day.
2: You can't fault that. Back in Nebraska, my mother used to feel the same way. But that's just old-fashioned.
5: And Aunt Jeannie's something else?
2: Darling, your Aunt Jeannie sure is something else.
5: Good or bad?
2: About 90% good. I just don't dig the spirit kick.
5: We won't have any more of that. It was awful, though, wasn't it?
2: That's all kind of self-hypnosis.
5: That terrible, raspy voice. Whatever it was saying.
2: Ellen, there wasn't any voice.
5: You didn't hear it?
2: I heard something that sounded like your aunt choking herself to death.
5: But the first voice...
2: Oh, that's just the old girl practicing a little ventriloquism.
5: No. No, that awful, burning smell.
2: Well, I will admit I like the Hare Krishna incense better. Come on, Ellen, let's forget all that mumbo-jumbo. Hey, dig that crazy character out there. Fishing in those little pools in the flats?
5: What's crazy about that?
2: On horseback?
5: But everyone does because of the tide.
2: The tide?
5: I forgot. If we hadn't been up in Glasgow wedding shopping, I'd have shown it to you. Look out there to the west. If that gilly is up on his horse, it must be... Oh, yes, here it comes.
2: And there he goes. You'd think the devil was on his tail. What's his hurry?
5: Look, the tidal bore. It's coming.
2: You mean that big wave down at the mouth of the estuary?
5: Yes, it's the tide. It comes in faster than an express train. Listen.
2: Holy Maloney. Is it always like this?
5: Twice a day. Worse in the autumn and in the spring.
2: Doesn't it ever break?
5: It will when it gets just about abreast of us. Isn't it exciting?
2: That's one word for it.
5: That's why you don't dare go out on the flats on foot. If the tide was due, you'd never make it ashore. Oh, Michael, it's so thrilling and so good to be alive. I love you.
2: What'd you say? What, sir?
4: Husband?
2: Read that loud and clear. On my way.
4: What's taking you so long?
2: Just brushing my teeth.
4: Please come to bed.
2: Why didn't you say that in the first place?
4: Will you come under the covers? I'm freezing.
2: I'll put some more coal in the fire.
4: I don't want coal. I want my brand new husband.
2: You got him.
4: Oh!
2: What is it, darling?
4: Nothing. It's just... just that funny smell.
2: It's the coal smoke. Remember, you don't want coal to keep you warm. Just me.
4: Oh, my darling. Yes. Yes. Yes. My husband. My darling. My husband. You. No. No. Please. No. No. Don't touch me. Go away. No. No. Oh, no. Michael. Your breath. Oh, no. Oh, no. No. No. No. I cast you out.
6: Michael, is there anything wrong?
2: No, Aunt Jeannie, why?
6: Well, I was dozing and I thought I heard... What's that I smell?
2: Is it your candle? I guess I let the fire go out.
6: Aye, it's a damp chimney, but just the same. Is Mary Ellen all right?
2: She's sound asleep. See for yourself.
6: I'm sorry to bother you, but...
2: What is it? What's troubling you?
6: I don't know. I don't know. Maybe I was the one that dreamed it. Oh, be gentle with her, Michael. She's so sensitive and delicate. Like her mother that died all those years ago.
2: We'll keep her from any harm. Good night, Aunt Jeannie.
6: Good night, Michael, dear. If we can. If it's in human hands to be able to... Snuff my candle out if you will, old Ricky. But hear me this. You'll not have Mary Ellen. You'll not have her like my sister Maggie.
7: Old Ricky could be translated Old Smoky. It's another name for the devil. Jeannie should know better than to mention him, for the old proverb says, speak of the devil, and his horns appear. Let's see when Mystery Theater returns shortly with Act 2.

0: Dreams are made to die with the opening of day, and superstition fades and falters in the sunlight. So by the following morning, we could hope our bride and bridegroom would wake and rise on the right side of the bed. Let's find out as Michael comes downstairs.
1: Oh, good morning, Michael. I'm in the kitchen. Come on out.
2: Morning, Aunt Jeannie.
1: Well, and how is the bridegroom today?
2: Well, the bridegroom's first rate. It's the bride who's not.
1: Oh, what's wrong with the wee lass?
2: Oh, I don't know. I think now you were right last night.
1: Huh? Right. About what?
2: Well, she had some kind of a bad dream. But if she did, she won't tell me about it. What do you think it might have been?
1: Oh, I don't know. She's a sensitive wee thing. And she's back in the part of the house where her mother died. That was Maggie's room you're in. Maybe I should never have put you there. Anyway, I'll get her tea and go on up and have a wee chat.
3: And I couldn't tell Mike. I couldn't. Not after what we... my wedding night. How could I dream anything so vile and hideous? That great, gross presence bearing down on me. Breath so sick. The lips slavering. And that awful fur all over. Oh! And the fire burning me. That scorching smell. Oh, Aunt Jeannie, what a nightmare.
1: Oh, wish now. Then that's all it was.
3: But it seems so real.
1: Well, it wasn't. Because when I came by, you were sleeping sound. Oh, drink your tea now. Oh, it's a good thing you married that nice American boy with his head screwed good and tight.
3: Mike.
1: Oh, he'll blow all the cobwebs out of your head. And he's going to have a good chance to.
3: What do you mean?
1: I mean, you two are going to have a nice honeymoon all alone for a big, long month.
3: Where are you going?
1: Oh, I've got an old girl school chum who lives just outside Blackpool at St. Anne-on-Sea. For years, she's wanted me to visit.
3: I'm not going to drive you out of your house.
1: Oh, you're going to do more than that, Mary Ellen. You and your handsome, bonny husband are going to move downstairs to my room, away from this drafty old flue. And while I'm gone, I'm going to get it fixed so the fire will burn clean.
3: But...
1: and I'll not take no for an answer.
2: I thought Scottish weather was supposed to be terrible. Rainy, damp, no sunshine.
3: This has been a very particular May.
2: Our honeymoon.
3: Yes. Sorry it's over?
2: Desolate.
3: Still, with Aunt Jeannie back, maybe you'll get a little more work done on the book.
2: Darling, I have been busy in research. It is a love story. Speaking of that, do you think...
3: look down the road.
2: I can't. Your front's in the way.
3: That's Dr. Ferguson bringing Aunt Jeannie back. Our month is up.
2: Speaking of your front, do you know how you blossomed in the last 4 weeks?
3: All right, playboy, let's concentrate on other physical problems. How do we get out of a hammock without breaking a limb? Welcome home, Aunt Jeannie.
1: Oh, Mary Ellen, precious. You've turned into a real Scots lassie. You've got the bloom on your cheeks.
3: It's happiness. And those warm spring winds from the west. Hello, Dr. Ferguson.
4: Hey, well, Mrs. Tilson. As a physician, I can only concur with your aunt's diagnosis. You're a picture of health. And how are you, Mr. Tilson?
2: Never better, sir.
4: Oh, I can believe that. Well, I really have to be back on rounds.
3: Thank you for meeting Aunt Jeannie at the station.
2: It should have been me.
1: Without a car? Oh, you'd have had hard shrift getting me aboard old Bess since the carriage broke its wheel.
4: You know, Jeannie, you should put that old horse out to pasture now she's nothing left to pull.
1: Oh, I couldn't do that. We're too used to each other, poor old soul. All right, Dr. Ferguson. Away you go.
4: Right, you are. See you soon.
2: I'll take your bags up to the house, Aunt Jeannie.
1: Oh, give me a hug first. That's right. Now, off you go, and me and Mary Ellen will have a week's chat on the way up to the house. Goodbye, Percy. Oh, I should never have said that. He hates the name.
3: I'm not sure I blame him.
1: Oh, well, that's not what's on my mind. How are you, dearie?
3: You can see for yourself. Oh, don't say anything to Mike yet, but I just have to tell someone. Aunt Jeannie, I think... I know I'm pregnant.
4: Well, Mrs. Stilson...
3: Tell me, am I pregnant?
4: Oh, the test will prove it, but I'll bet on it. And let me say that you're the loveliest expectant mother I've ever had under my care. Morning sickness is to be expected in these early months. Still...
3: There's nothing wrong, Doctor.
4: Ah, a young, healthy woman, what could be wrong? Still, we must take precautions. I'm writing out some medication for you that I want you to take each day.
2: But what does Dr. Ferguson say is causing it?
3: It's nothing, dear. Just some little hitch.
2: Honey... We both had thorough physical checkups before we came to Scotland. The Rh factor is ruled out. Why should you...
3: Lots of women have morning sickness.
2: It isn't only in the morning, Helen.
3: I'll talk to Dr. Ferguson. Maybe we should change the medication.
1: Mary Ellen, dear. I've talked to Dr. Ferguson, and he's completely puzzled. I'm not sure that I am, though. Is there anything you want to tell me?
3: What can I tell you, Aunt Jeannie, that I haven't told him?
1: Are you in pain?
3: I've talked to the doctor about that. It isn't pain. I don't know.
1: Ellen, are you dreaming again?
3: Of what?
1: Of the presence.
3: I don't want to talk anymore. I just want to sleep. Only I don't want to. I don't want to sleep at all. It's just that I'm so tired. So tired.
2: You have to help me, Aunt Jeannie.
1: How, Michael?
2: Dr. Ferguson says that physically Melon should be all right. The baby seems to be thriving. It's her mental state that... Do you know she won't go to sleep at nights? She forces herself to stay awake? What is it she's afraid of dreaming about, Aunt Jeannie? It is that, isn't it?
1: I can't tell you just what she's dreaming. I'm too far out of touch since I went away. But I do know one thing. The only way to stop it is to get her away from here.
2: As easy as that?
1: Oh, not so easy, maybe. She's bound and determined on having you finish your book first.
2: Ah, the devil take the book. Melon comes first.
3: You're sure you don't mind, Michael?
2: I'm very sure. We're going home to have your baby 3,000 miles away.
3: Oh, darling, I don't know what to say. It can't be too soon for me.
2: Well, it's sooner than you think. We're booked out of Glasgow tomorrow afternoon, home for America.
3: I don't know. I should be feeling all sorts of things, I know, but the only one I can really feel is relief. Oh, such blessed relief. Oh, for the first time, as long as I can remember, days, weeks, I just want to go to sleep.
2: Good night, darling. Rest. Sweet dreams.
3: You'll keep me safe. You won't let me come to any harm.
2: For better or worse, in sickness and in health, Until death do us. Sleep, poor baby. Rest.
3: I love you, Michael. I love you. Keep our baby safe. Don't let

0: Don't worry.
1: Get Dr. Ferguson.
0: You better call him now. You'll be all right.
1: I'm fine. Just get him.
0: I'll send Aunt Jeannie up to you while I phone. Aunt Jeannie. Aunt Jeannie!
2: What is it? What is it, Michael?
0: Helen, maybe a miscarriage. What's Dr. Ferguson's number?
2: Oh, you'll no get him by the phone. He's out of order again.
0: Hello?
2: Laddie, it's no use. It won't be fixed before morning.
0: I'll go to the neighbors.
2: It's a party line. If one's out, they're all out.
0: Oh, God! How far to the doctor's?
2: It's a good 3 miles.
0: Who's got a car?
2: Only Colonel Petrie. And he's away up to Edinburgh for his regimental reunion.
0: All right, then I'll go on foot. Aunt Jeannie, go up and help her. I'll make it as fast as I can.
2: By the way, Michael, can you ride a horse?
0: Yes.
2: Good. Then take old Bessie. There's a bridle and saddle by her in the barn. She'll get you there faster.
0: Take care of her, Aunt Jeannie. Don't let anything happen to her.
2: Right along the Firth Road till you come to town. He's the third house in on the right. And take care of yourself.
3: What's taking Michael so long?
2: Oh, just lie still. Don't bring back the pain.
3: It's funny. I thought it was going to tear me in two. And then within 10 minutes after Michael left the house, it just stopped suddenly. As if... What's that?
2: Oh, there's a car. That'll be the doctor. I'll let him in. Bide quiet now. Oh, come on in, doctor. What took you so long?
4: Oh, I tried to phone you the moment I found out, and I got here as soon as...
2: Yes.
4: Oh, then you know.
2: Of course I know. Who do you think's been taking care of Mary Ellen? Now you get on up to her. What? Where's Michael?
4: Oh, Jeannie, Michael is dead.
2: Dead? How?
4: Oh, here, let me close the door. Oh. Was Michael riding to try to fetch me?
2: Of course. She thought she was losing the baby. What happened to him?
4: Bess must have thrown him.
2: Oh, she never threw a body in her life. She was as gentle as...
4: Something must have frightened her, driven her frantic. Jeannie, this is a terrible thing to tell you, but I examined the boy, and his body was covered with hoof marks. He was literally trampled to death.
5: So Ellen has kept her baby and lost her husband. Some evil force shadows this innocent and tragic girl and still may threaten her. Those hoof marks, were they from the horse or in some dark, unfathomable way, were they supernatural, a demon's footprint? Perhaps we'll know when Mystery Theater returns with Act 3.

0: For 2 weeks, Ellen, after the first wild emotion when she heard of Mike's death, has retreated into herself, her face white and drawn, her eyes black and empty, like two holes burned in a blanket. Now, as the doctor comes down, after examining her...
1: How is she today, doctor?
2: No change. Listless, unreachable, hopeless.
1: And her health. The baby.
2: The baby. Yeah, there is no doubts of its vitality.
1: Oh, I have a terrible time getting her to eat anything.
2: Well, you must be more successful than you think, Jeannie. There's nothing the matter with Mary Ellen physically. No, it's her mental health that concerns me.
1: The poor bairn has been through a terrible shock, Percy.
2: Yeah, I know.
1: You don't think there is any chance of her losing her mind?
2: Jeannie, Mary Ellen is beyond me and my knowledge. Somehow we've got to call in a psychiatrist.
1: Oh, Percy, what is it you're afraid of for Mary Ellen?
2: Well, you don't like my medical terms.
1: I want to know.
2: Very well, then. Schizophrenia, more specifically, dementia praecox. Paranoid type, I guess.
1: Oh, well, what does all that mean?
2: Oh, withdrawal from life, delusions of all kinds, persecution, unseen enemies, that sort of thing.
1: Oh, the second sight. Just like all of us.
2: Now that's enough of that nonsense. You're all sensitive, delicately balanced women, but all things being equal, perfectly normal. Well, I have other calls to make.
1: Oh, well, I'll walk you to the door. Any instructions for Mary Ellen?
2: Oh, just that she keep on with the sedation I've provided. And, Jeannie, try to persuade her to let me call in another doctor.
1: I'll see what's best to do.
2: Be very careful.
1: I'll do what's right.
2: Hey, I think maybe tonight I'll take a run up to Glasgow and have a consultation with a friend of mine, Dr. Engel, good man. Maybe I could persuade him to run back down here with me just to observe her.
1: Oh, bide a wee till I see what I can do first, eh?
2: Yeah, all right. Another day or so can't do any harm. I hope.
3: Who is it?
1: It's Aunt Jeannie, Mary Ellen. May I come in?
3: If you want.
1: I thought you might like a wee cup of tea.
3: No, thanks.
1: What are you staring at? Out the window.
3: The Solway. The tide just came in. Roaring and boiling. So fast. And now the water's all smooth. And with the sun on it, everything's wiped clean. I wonder if it heals as it washes over.
1: What are you thinking about, child?
3: I'm thinking about the first time I showed the tide to Michael. The day we were married. The day you said it was bad luck for us to see each other before the wedding.
1: Oh, I was just joking about superstitions. Nobody believes those old wives' tales.
3: Nobody believes so many things that are outside the ordinary. So many things they say don't exist but might be. Did you see Michael's body after?
1: What?
3: Did you see the marks of the hooves?
1: Oh, don't talk about that, lass.
3: I know they said the horse trampled him. I asked Dr. Ferguson about the hooves and he wouldn't tell me. You'd tell me, wouldn't you, Jeannie?
1: Oh, tell you what?
3: Were they like horseshoes? Or were they cleft in two? Were they cloven hooves?
1: In the name of God, what are you saying?
3: I'm not speaking of God. I'm speaking of the devil. Or some demon that haunts my dreams.
1: Now, this is no time for foolish fancies. You mustn't let dreams spill over into your real life.
3: Or is it the other way around?
1: Oh, Mary Ellen, I don't know what it is you have on your mind, but...
3: You can get me to Michael. Let me talk to Michael. He'll know. He can tell me what to do. Take me to Michael and Jeannie. Take me to him.
1: Oh, can I, Mary Ellen? You know
3: he... I know he's dead. I know he's passed beyond. But you can reach him. You can hold a seance.
1: No. I swore I never would again after
3: what... After what happened that night when something got loose? Some evil presence? Something from... Auntie, you let him loose. The least you can do is help me undo the harm.
1: I can't. I won't. I'll get the doctor.
3: You dare to bring him here and I'll kill myself. I swear it.
1: Child, you're out of your...
3: No. Not yet. But if you don't have that seance, and let me find out from Michael what to do, I will be. I'll lose my mind. You've got to promise. Promise.
1: Oh, calm down, child. Calm down.
3: Tonight. Now.
1: No, that isn't possible. There have to be more than two to form a circle.
3: Then call in the colonel and that other woman. Anyone. Just promise me. Promise. I need him. I need Michael. Promise, Aunt Jeannie, promise.
1: May God forgive me. I promise. May we all join hands, please. Clear your minds. Make them a blank. A quiet place, open and hushed. I'm reaching now, reaching away and above and out and over from here to the bonny, bonny other place that lies beyond our ken. Can you hear me, Anatu? Can you come to me into our circle? Anatu, we're reaching for you. Oh, I can't make contact.
3: Ask for Michael.
1: I have no way to him.
3: Then let me.
1: Oh, try it. Everyone, concentrate. Be still.
3: Michael.

0: Oh, Michael, I love you.
1: I love you. We'll be together again.
0: Michael.
1: It's not our child you're carrying. Get rid of it.
0: Michael!
2: It's no use, child. There's no contact tonight. We can break the ring. Will someone turn on the light, please? Oh, I'm that sorry, Mary Ellen.
0: It's all right, Aunt Jeannie. You gave me what I wanted. I found out what I needed to know.
3: Oh, I'm afraid that's quite impossible, my dear.
0: You're not as backward as that, Dr. Ferguson. Then help me.
3: I can't, dear. It's too late.
0: What do you mean, too late?
3: When you came to me a few weeks ago and we determined your pregnancy, you must have known that I would know it was already well advanced.
0: But it wasn't. Michael and I were only married a month before that. You should know that.
3: Well, of course I know that, my dear, but facts are facts. You're carrying a child that's past midterm. An abortion now is just too dangerous.
0: Past midterm? 4.5 months?
3: My guess is at least 5.
0: That fast? Oh, God, no. It mightn't wait. It could be born any minute. There's no one to help me but myself.
3: Well, I'll drive you home, child, and I'll give you something to get a little rest. She's sound asleep now, Jeannie. Let's go downstairs and talk.
2: Poor wee angel. So thin and pale and haunted.
3: Come away. Let her rest.
0: No. What you gave, you'll never take away. Never? It's never going to be. Help me. God, help me. The tide. Yes, that's the way. Full moon. The time was right.
3: And for our own protection, I see no other way, Jeannie.
2: But to lock her away...
3: Well, we're not locking her up. It's a sanitarium. It's a really lovely place.
2: I don't think I could do it to her. I'll care for her.
3: Jeannie, dear, if Ellen had preeclampsia or a threatened miscarriage or any one of a number of other diseases of pregnancy, she would have to be hospitalized.

0: Oh, here I am, Holmes. Anything happened?
1: Nothing yet, Watson. You're just in time to take over watch, though.
0: I say, what's the idea of the sailor outfit?
1: I'm off down the river, Watson. I've been turning it over in my mind, and I can see only one way out of it.
0: Well, surely I can come with you, then.
1: No. You could be much more useful if you remain here as my representative. Some message may come early in the morning. I want you to open all notes and telegrams and act on your own judgment. Can I rely on you?
0: Most certainly.
1: Well, get some sleep while you can. If we're in luck, you may have news of some sort before I get back.
0: Oh, very well, Holmes. I should be going with you, but best luck to you.

0: Johnny Dollar.
1: Well, it's about time.
0: Huh?
1: John, where have you been?
0: Oh, I just took a couple of days off to... Hey, now, wait a minute. Who are you?
1: This is Harry Branson at Philadelphia Mutual Liability and Casualty Insurance Company.
0: Harry, where have you been?
1: What?
0: Well, do you know it's been 6 or 7 months since you've called me in on something?
1: No, no. It's only been a little over 5 months. 5 and a half months, I should say. As a matter of fact, it's 5 months.
0: Okay, okay, Harry. So where have you been?
1: Well, as a matter of fact, I've been right here in my office at Philadelphia Mutual here on Walnut Street here. John, you're trying to change the subject.
0: Yeah? From what?
1: Why, from the insurance matter that has me concerned at the moment.
0: What insurance matter?
1: The one I'm calling about, of course.
0: Harry.
1: After all, it was you who insisted that we sell him the policy.
0: Oh, it was, huh?
1: Though for the life of me, I still can't believe that that's his true, his legitimate name. Smokey Sullivan.
0: Well, it's as true and legitimate as any... Smokey? Well, what about him?
1: John.
0: Yeah, well?
1: I told you it was only because of your stubborn insistence that we agreed to insure that underworld character.
0: Okay, okay. So what's happened to him?
1: Has something happened to him, John?
0: Well, has it?
1: I don't know.
0: Well, if you don't know... Harry...
1: Well, will you see what you can do about it?
0: But you haven't told me about what.
1: Good heavens, man, do I have to give you a printed diagram, spell out every...
0: Okay, okay, Harry. I'll grab a train, maybe a plane. I'll be down there to see you.
1: Well, now, I don't know that that's at all necessary.
0: It is if I'm to get any sense out of you.
1: Why, John?
0: Yeah.
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0: Yours truly, Johnny Dollar.

0: 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In spite of the way he sounds, in spite of his being a literal-minded, excitable worrywart, Harry Branson is a good insurance man. Whatever he lacks in, well, imagination spark, he more than makes up for a methodical attention to every detail of his office operation. Paradoxically, then, except for Harry himself, Philly Mutual's home office ticks along like a smooth-running watch. If I was promised an assignment at 9 o'clock of a Monday morning, believe me, it was never a second late. Now, was there ever any question about the size of my fee or expense account, so long as it was justified? Which is one reason I always jumped at the chance to take on a case from Philly Mutual. And now, if my old friend Smokey Sullivan was in trouble... Okay, then. Expense account, item 1, 1425, taxi out to Bradley Field, plane to Philadelphia, taxi into Harry Branson's office on Walnut Street. Okay, Harry, what's it all about?
1: John, I tried to tell you over the phone it was not necessary for you to come on down here.
0: What you told me over the phone didn't make any sense.
1: And I suppose you'll expect the company to pay your expense account?
0: Ah.
1: Now, we shall just see about that.
0: Oh, now, wait a minute.
1: Yes?
0: Well.
1: Well?
0: Now, look, Harry, if something serious has happened to Smokey Sullivan...
1: Did I say anything like that over the telephone?
0: Well, I'm sure you didn't waste your company's precious money on a long-distance call just to say good morning to me.
1: Of course not.
0: And you did mention Smokey.
1: I certainly did.
0: Well, come on, Harry. What's it all about?
1: Arsonist. Thief. Racket.

0: racketeer, mixed up in more unlawful, illegal, sordid crimes, Barry. And by his own admission, too.
1: Well, so what if he was? He isn't anymore. Now, would you tell
0: me? John, I certainly hope you're right.
1: Well, I am right.
0: But he did have a record.
1: Oh,
0: and why a fine, conservative, respectable old company like Philadelphia Mutual...
1: Barry.
0: Why, you should demand that we issue a combination life and accident policy on such a person.
1: Don't you realize that your company and half a dozen others all over the country ought to be proud to serve a guy like Smokey?
0: Guy.
1: Insure him for nothing, too, and for as much as he wants.
0: John, a company hardly prospers by doing a thing like that.
1: Harry, don't you read the reports on my investigations?
0: Of course.
1: Don't you know that two out of the last four cases I've handled for this grand and glorious company of yours would never have been solved if it hadn't had Smokey Sullivan's help?
0: Of course, I know.
1: If it hadn't been for his knowledge of the underworld and cities all over the country, his contacts there, do you think I would have gotten to first base, flushed out those crooks, saved your company a lot of precious money?
0: Well, of course,
1: I... And each time, Smokey was risking his neck to give me a hand. Now, you remember that.
0: Well, of course.
1: Sure. You've been all for it, his giving me and you a hand in these things. But when it comes to giving him a little lousy insurance protection...
0: Well, of course,
1: yeah. Of course you what?
0: Well, I'm sure he deserves our every consideration.
1: You bet he does.
0: But a man like him, with a past record like his, I mean, all the figures, the actuarial table...
1: Show that he's a pretty poor risk, huh?
0: Exactly.
1: All right. So maybe I am, too, in this job of mine. How about that, huh?
0: Now, John, that's different, considering the services you perform for us and the... Oh.
1: Yeah, oh.
0: Then good, I did the right thing.
1: Yeah? What's good about refusing to draw up a policy for Smokey Sullivan?
0: But I did issue one.
1: Harry, do I have to hit you over the head to convince you that he... Oh, you did?
0: I admit it was only because of your insistence. But now that you've explained why... Well, John, I might suppose it was the right thing.
1: Well, sure it was. And, Harry, I'm sorry I blew my top.
0: Perfectly understandable, but except for one thing.
1: Oh? What's that mean?
0: Well, I'm afraid your trusted friend, Smokey... Well, have you seen this morning's paper? Here, John.
1: Thanks. I see you're still reading the Philadelphia... What's this?
0: Yes, that item I put a circle around.
1: But I... Oh, no, Harry. No. This can't be right.
2: And now, Act Two of yours truly, Johnny Dollar and the Real Smoky Matter.
0: John, the whole news item.
1: Toy factory. Burned to the ground.
0: And I'm afraid your dear, trusted friend, Smokey Sullivan...
1: Millersburg Toy Company. Total loss. Certain proof of arson.
0: Yes, John?
1: Captain Oscar Fletcher of the arson squad states that the unusual technique employed indicates beyond the shadow of a doubt it is the work of a man who, although he is not known to have operated in this area since serving a prison term some years ago...
0: True.
1: ...is unquestionably the work of... Oh, no, Harry, this is wrong.
0: I'm afraid not, John. That fire was set by Smokey Sullivan.
1: You mean the arson squad is going to pin this on him because whoever did it happened to use a method that... No, I won't believe it.
0: You didn't read the rest of the item.
1: Why bother if they think I'm going to let him pin it on Smokey just
0: You'd
1: because...
0: You'd better
1: he...
0: read it, John.
1: Why?
0: I mean about the body they found in the ashes.
1: Body?
0: The police are certain that it's Smokey.
1: Oh, no.
0: Oh, yes.
1: All right, look. Maybe Smokey was a torch man. Maybe Smokey was a lot of things before he went straight.
0: And that distinctive ring they found on one hand of the body...
1: So what?
0: ...returned to Sullivan following his term in Dannemora Prison.
1: So what? Doesn't mean a thing. Smokey was no more caught in one of his own fires.
0: Well, of course, that's something...
1: Yeah, sure. That's something you would know about, but I would. And I know it's ridiculous. Just as ridiculous as this... Captain Fletcher deciding the job was done by Smokey.
0: John Fletcher is considered one of the top men...
1: Fletcher's a jerk. Oh, Harry, what are we arguing about? All we have to do is get hold of Smokey. Let him prove he didn't do it.
0: Get hold of him.
1: That's right.
0: That is the trouble, John.
1: What do you mean?
0: You gave us not one, but several addresses for him.
1: Well, sure I did. I told you he moves around a lot, never stays in one place.
0: I know.
1: That's why he's been so valuable to me, because... Anywhere in the country, Harry.
0: We tried to
1: wherever I had a
0: him,
1: problem.
0: John, to get his policy to...
1: I mean, wherever he knew he
0: but
1: could help
0: we
1: me.
0: But couldn't locate him.
1: Yeah, Smokey's always come up. He always... You haven't been able to find him.
0: No.
1: But, Harry, I'm sure, I'm absolutely sure that one of the addresses I gave you...
0: No, John, we've tried for weeks at every one of them. He has simply disappeared from his usual haunts. And when I told the police this morning before I called you...
1: Oh, sure, sure. They probably said it was because he was hiding out here in Philadelphia getting ready to pull this job.
0: Exactly.
1: Well, I tell you, they're crazy.
0: I hope you're right, John.
1: I'm sure I am.
0: But unless you can find Smokey Sullivan...
1: Okay, so I'll find him.
0: Good. How?
1: Yeah. How? I took a taxi, that's item 2, 75 cents, over to Central Headquarters. And I make no bones about it, I had a big fat chip on my shoulder for Captain Oscar Fletcher for blabbing out his stupid theory about Smokey Sullivan. I was all prepared with a lot of questions, loaded questions for him, and a few well-chosen remarks about his methods, ability, character, and general intelligence or lack of it. But this was a mighty able man, the kind who doesn't go off half-cocked. And when he led me down into the morgue...
3: Yeah, I know, Dollar. I realized it just as well as you do. That modus operandi could have been used by any one of a dozen known firebugs, present as well as past.
1: Then all right, then, Captain.
3: But I also realized that naming a suspect would put the others off guard.
1: Well, yes.
3: So the minute we decided it was arson, I named Smokey Sullivan. I knew he'd be acceptable as a suspect. So before we even found the body...
1: But now, now that he's served his time, now that he's trying to make up for the old days, don't you see, Fletcher, he doesn't deserve this sort of treatment, now that he's on our side?
3: Doesn't he?
1: Well, why hurt him now, now that he's on the level?
3: Dollar, I brought you down here to look at the body, what's left of it.
1: Oh, yeah, sure, why not? But I know darn well it's... Fletcher.
3: That's right.
1: The same General Bill. The same...
3: I couldn't believe it myself.
1: No, listen.
3: I'd spread the word about him for the reason I told you before I saw this. Now, when I did, I couldn't believe it myself. I mean, after all, after what little the fire had left...
1: No, it can't be, Fletcher. There must be hundreds of men like this, thousands of them, right here in Philadelphia.
3: Wearing... That ring?
1: Yeah, that is Smokey's ring, isn't it?
3: I know. I never saw another one like it. So? Dollar?
1: Well, there's only one way to prove this isn't Smokey Sullivan. By finding him, wherever he
3: is. Now, we tried that. Your insurance company tried it. They tried it for weeks.
1: Then I'll try some more.
3: Huh? What's the use, Dollar? Arson. Smokey's record. What's left of this body that was found in the ruins, and whether it's positively identifiable is beside the cause of that ring. Now, whether you like it or not, Dollar, it all adds up.
1: I'm sorry, Fletcher.
3: Yeah, so am I, Dollar.
1: No. Hmm? I mean, I'm sorry, but I don't believe it.
4: How old are you? Where do you live? Are you married? How many children do you have? Some people resent being asked such personal questions. They resent it even when a census is being taken. Would you? Or do you know that our Constitution requires the taking of a census every 10 years? And do you know that the purpose of the census is to find out how many people are living in each state? For our Constitution guarantees each state the right to send members to the House of Representatives in accordance with the size of its population. A little state may have only one representative. A big state may have 30 or 40. For the men who wrote our Constitution sought to make our government one that will represent all of the people all of the time, so that your country and mine shall be our country under God.
2: And now, Act 3 of yours truly, Johnny Dollar.
1: Item 3 over the next 4 days is $81 for room and board. More important, though, during the time is $116 for phone calls and telegrams to friends, newspaper men, police departments all over the country. Anyone I can think of who might be able to help me locate Smokey Sullivan. Nothing. Okay, Smokey had gotten restless again, as he had many times before. But always before, he told me where he was going. Yeah, maybe he tried to call me after I'd left Hartford. So one of those calls went to my answering service up there. No word from him. And there was always that body in the morgue. And And the only time that Smokey had ever contacted me was when I was, well, when I needed, when he thought that maybe, yeah. Item 5, 10 cents for a call to Marty Ross, a top reporter on Philly's biggest morning paper. I told him he'd find a story in exactly half an hour at the corner of 13th and Pine. A story that he ought to give out to all the wire services. Item 6, $50, deposit on a rental car. Item 7, a call to headquarters, and I didn't give the desk sergeant my name. Only the license of the car I'd hired. Okay, then. The first time I drove across the intersection of 13th and Pine, against the light, only a few people on the sidewalk noticed it. And, of course, some of the cars trying to cross with the light. The second time I ran it, though, there was a cop there, and I thought I caught a glimpse of Marty Ross. I made the cop my target. And when I made the pass at him, nearly running him down...
5: Help! Help!

0: I was a little disappointed in Captain Fletcher. It wasn't until the middle of the next morning that he got around to calling on me.
1: Here you are, Captain.
2: Cheers, Conroy. Thanks, I'll call you. All right, Dollar. What's the big idea?
0: Sit down, Captain. Cigarette?
2: How'd you get those in here?
0: Old friend of mine.
2: You mean Marty Ross?
0: Yeah.
2: The guy that
0: dropped in to see me this morning, left a pack of these.
2: Friend? His story, your crazy stunt, is all over the country by now. Boy, what's the matter with you? You go off your rocker?
0: Yeah, it kind of looks that way, doesn't it? Sure you wouldn't like a cigarette?
2: Cut out the clowning, will you? Now, you're in trouble, boy.
0: Oh, I don't know.
2: Well, I do.
0: Well, now, I thought maybe you, an old friend of mine, could maybe pull some strings.
2: Out of your mind. Well, why'd you do it, darling? You drunk?
0: No.
2: Is that what you were because of your worry over Smokey Sullivan? Now, come on, come on. Give.
0: Well, I guess I'd better wait until my hearing before I say anything. Hey, guard.
2: Dollar.
0: You want to let Captain Fletcher out of here?
2: Now, you cut this out, will you? Now, come on, Dollar. Tell me what it's all about. Well, come on. Dollar, be sensible about this, will you? Now, how can I give you a hand? That is, assuming that I will. If you don't... Dollar!
3: Here we are, Captain.
2: Dollar Foot.
0: Come see me again sometime, will you, Fletch? Well, after 2 days in that cell, even the guard wouldn't listen to me, just kind of sneered at me. I began to think that maybe I'd overplayed my hand. I asked if he'd get Captain Fletcher back to see me. No response. When he brought in the meals, I argued, I pleaded, I threatened him, reminded him that a citizen has some rights, even in jail. Well, he walked away as though he didn't even hear me. Then, the morning of the third day, I was handcuffed and led upstairs to a small hearing room, I guess you'd call it. At any rate, there was a man there in judge's robes and a pretty cold-blooded expression on his face.
4: Your name is Johnny Dollar.
0: Yeah, that's right. Now, Your Honor...
4: Instead of the usual formal hearing, I've decided not to waste any time on your case.
0: Well, it was kind of a crazy stunt. But when I tell you the reason
4: it's
0: for it...
4: It's no use, Mr. Dollar.
0: Well, now, look, is this some kind of a... Your Honor...
4: Silence.
0: Do you call this a hearing?
4: I do not.
0: Well, all right, then.
4: Silence, please. Your caper with that rental car involved more than might have met the eye.
0: Well, it was meant to. Don't you see? Don't you... Yes, sir.
4: That apparent attempt on the patrolman's life. But someone had called headquarters to look out for that car. Someone had also called a newspaper man to be sure that
0: sure,
4: he now... Just let me finish.
0: Yes, sir.
4: But then the appearance early this morning from somewhere on the West Coast, I believe, of a man we'd been looking for... Yes, Dollar, Captain Fletcher had been looking for him in spite of the body in the morgue.
0: Then, Judge...
4: Smokey Sullivan came here to help you, as I'm sure you hoped he would.
0: Yeah, I knew the newspaper reports...
4: Will you please keep quiet?
0: Yes, sir.
4: Well, Dollar, when Smokey arrived here, Fletcher took him right over to the scene of the fire. Smokey immediately recognized the handiwork of an old crony of his, who could almost have passed for his twin.
0: Then...
4: The only other man he ever knew to wear the same kind of ring he wore and still wears. Smokey's waiting in there, by the way, to see you.
0: Then you mean that I'm... That you know...
4: I mean that your crazy caper worked, Johnny. Conroy, take off his handcuffs.
0: Oh, boy. Judge, you're okay. And you say that Smokey's in the next room...
5: Hi, Joy.
0: Smokey.
5: Yeah.
0: Smokey, you old son of a gun.
5: Yeah.
2: Now, just 1 minute, Johnny.
0: Yeah. I mean, yes, sir.
4: We're deeply indebted to you for this. It was all done most ingeniously.
0: Well.
4: And as for the traffic violations, you're fined $15.
0: Oh, no.
4: But next time, please don't scare one of our patrolmen out of his wits.
0: Well, sir, the reunion with Smokey was a dilly, and of course it goes on this expense account, as does a slight gratuity for him, and the cost of his trip from the coast and back. Yeah, he's settled out there now. So the total, including my fine and my own trip back to Hartford, $621 even. Yours truly, Johnny Dollar.

0: Yours truly, Johnny Dollar, starring Bob Bailey, originates in Hollywood and is written, produced, and directed by Jack Johnstone. Heard in our cast were Harry Bartell, Stacey Harris, Lou Merrill, Vic Perrin, Tom Hanley, and Bill James. 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This is John Wall speaking.
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10: 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Can I touch this? 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Is this tree good for climbing? 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
13: 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You hear it everywhere. Tonight, we hear from America's number one band leader, Ray Anthony, who, with his attractive wife, Dee, plays college dates from coast to coast.
15: 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Of course, Dee and I are Chesterfield smokers, too. 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
14: Dragnet, the documented drama of an actual crime. For the next 30 minutes, in cooperation with the Los Angeles Police Department, you will travel step by step on the side of the law through an actual case transcribed from official police files. From beginning to end, from crime to punishment, Dragnet is the story of your police force in action.
16: It was Wednesday, November 26th. It was cold in Los Angeles. We were working the day watch out of robbery detail. My partner's Frank Smith. The boss is Chief of Detectives Thad Brown. My name's Friday. I was on my way back to the office, and it was 2:34 p.m. when I got to room 27A. Robbery.
17: Come on, Joe. Everybody's in the skipper's office.
16: All right. I tagged by R&I to pick up these packages.
17: Anything on them?
16: No, not much. We'll check them out, but they don't look like they're going anyplace.
17: Yeah, go ahead.
18: Joe, Frank, you want to come over here?
16: Yes. Sorry we're late.
18: Don't worry about it. Let's get this thing on the road.
16: All right.
18: You want to settle down? Let's get started. The word's probably gotten to you about why we're here. It's on this purse-snatching thing Friday and Smith have got. Things gotten way out of hand. Thief hit again night before last. Victim's at the county hospital in a critical condition. She was pistol-whipped, and it looks like she's got a fractured skull. It's only a matter of time before somebody's killed. That's the reason we're here, to see that it doesn't happen. Now, you all got mimeographed MO sheets. On it, you'll find what information we've got. Some of it's pretty broad, but it's the best we've been able to come up with. Friday and Smith have handled the thing to here, so I'll let them give you the details. You want to tell them?
16: Yeah, all right, Skipper. Well, first off, you'll notice on those MO sheets, all of the crimes have been listed in the order that they happened. Also, the place and the time. There's also a description of the clothing the suspect wore, and when we could get it, a description of the suspect. Now, you'll notice that in most cases, there's quite a difference there on the physical description of the suspect. However, we've been able to put them all together, and we've come up with a composite drawing that should look something like the suspect. Well, one thing that's fairly constant is the description of the clothing worn by the suspect. It's almost always dark. Wears a hat, and he's been known to wear a top coat. Now, the hat and the coat are also of dark material. Clear there, everybody?
17: Yeah.
16: All right, now, take a look over here at the wall map. Now, we've pinpointed all the jobs so you can get a little better picture of the operation. Can you all see there?
17: Yeah.
16: All right. Now, the first one took place at 73rd Street just off Broadway, right here. The rest of the pins along here show the jobs that he made from there, all the way up to Jefferson. He's also worked Avalon Boulevard, Central Avenue, any street where there's a streetcar or a bus line, he's hit. He works between the hours of 5:30 and 11:30 p.m. The approach is almost always the same. Frank, you want to tell him about the victim?
17: Yeah. The victim will get off the streetcar usually, or the bus, whatever it is, and starts to walk home. As soon as the woman gets in the area that's not lighted well or that hasn't got much traffic, the guy walks up behind her and grabs him. After that, he tries to take her purse. If the victim offers any resistance, well, he usually slugs him. Because of the fact that two of the victims have seen a gun in his hand, we know he's armed. So the gun's been described as a revolver type.
18: Mm-hmm. How about a car, Joe?
19: Excuse me. Suspect drive one?
16: Car?
19: Yeah.
16: Well, we've got to assume that, yeah. He's been seen a couple of times by people in the neighborhoods as he ran through their yards. pretty safe to figure that he's got a car parked on a side street somewhere. None of the victims have seen a car, however, but we know he leaves the area immediately.
19: Mm-hmm. No description of the vehicle, huh?
16: No. No, we've had a couple of calls, but they didn't check out. Now, the plan here is to use police women as decoys and try to bait him out into the open. That's the reason the women officers are here.
19: You figure to work the main arterials?
16: What was that?
19: You figure to work the main arterials?
16: Yeah. Yeah, there'll be two officers assigned to follow each policewoman. Now, we've been able to obtain 10 in all. That'll mean that 20 officers will be assigned to them. The rest of you will be in the area somewhere. Now, one of the things to look for is any vehicle which closely follows a streetcar or a bus.
17: Yeah.
16: How about it? Any questions?
20: Yes. How are we going to get our assignments?
16: Well, the skipper here has a list, Lomi. All of the officers who are to work with a policewoman are noted. Now, the others are given the areas that they're supposed to patrol.
21: What about other calls coming in? Who's going to handle them?
16: I didn't hear you.
21: The other calls coming in, who's going to handle them?
16: Well, those officers not assigned to a policewoman. See, there'll be other units from the outlying areas on the operation, too. They'll lend us a hand. But remember this. Under no circumstances are those officers working with the decoy to leave her. Mm-hmm. That clear?
19: Yeah.
16: Don't leave the policewoman.
19: Right. Well, then we stick with the detail unless there's an emergency call.
16: Yeah, that's right.
19: Well, if we run into any problems, who do we call, Joe?
16: Well, we'll be in the area in 1K80. You can get in touch with us, Harry.
19: Mm-hmm.
16: How about it?
21: Well, if we pick up a suspect, should we get in touch with you?
16: Well, you can use your own judgment on that, George. If you think it's a routine pickup, take him to robbery and he'll be processed there.
19: All right.
16: Any more questions? Skipper, anything else?
18: We all know about the day's off cancellation. Sorry it has to hit now, but that's the way it's got to be. Mm-hmm. No one will draw any time till this thing is cleaned up.
19: Right.
18: When Murphy... Won't do any good to have your wife call me. You're still going to have to work. That's it. Operation will start tonight and go until the suspect's in custody. Have a happy Thanksgiving.
16: Okay. Well, say, wait a minute. Before you go, the worksheet's on the board outside. You can check it on the way out. You better do that. Right.
18: Is there anything else you need to carry it off?
16: No, it's all there, Skipper. Only thing we can use now is luck.
18: No reason for you to be different.
16: Hmm?
18: Suspect's had his share.
16: Frank and I left the office and drove out to the area of the operation. The plan was that the police women would board the cars and buses and get off at the points where previous sluggings had not taken place. In the established MO of the suspect, it was noted that he never hit on any street more than once. At 4 p.m. that afternoon, all of the units were in place and the plan was started. During the night, several pickups were made, but no one was apprehended who resembled the suspect. Those people who were detained were processed, and they were either booked or released. The following day, Thursday, November 27, Frank and I checked the reports filed by officers in the field. At 3 p.m., we stopped at a small restaurant, and we had a plate of sliced turkey, cold gravy, and some lumpy mashed potatoes. We wished each other a happy Thanksgiving. We went back to Unit 1K80 and cruised the streets marked for surveillance. Another night went by without the suspect hitting. Saturday, November 29th, 11:30 p.m. Frank and I were driving down San Pedro Street at Vernon Avenue.
17: Looks like another one shot, huh?
16: Yeah, it's beginning to shape up that way, isn't it?
17: You figure the suspect knows about the operation? I mean, where we're working?
16: Well, you got as much as I have. Doesn't seem likely.
17: You got a cigarette? I'm out.
16: Yeah. There you go.
17: Thanks.
16: Yeah, I'm going to give you a light.
17: 660-827 North La Brea, traffic accident. Faye was sure hacked about Thanksgiving.
16: Well, that figures.
17: No, it didn't make me too mad. She had the in-laws over.
16: Yeah.
17: Her brother. One thing about that guy, he can eat more than any 10 people. You know, I've had to sit there and just look at him, and everybody's through, and he's still going strong.
16: Yeah.
17: Nephew was over, too. You know little Sam? You've heard me talk about little Sam.
16: No, I don't think so.
17: Yeah, little Sam. Kid's a monster. Only 10 years old, and he's a real monster. Faye's sister lets the kid do whatever comes into his mind. They say it isn't good to repress him.
16: What?
17: They say it isn't good to repress him. That's what they, you know, repress him.
16: Yeah.
17: I'd like to take him over. I'd repress him.
16: Yeah, I guess you'd do that real good, wouldn't you?
22: 1K80. Meet unit 1K87 at the 300 block, East 51st Street, code 2.
16: 1K80, roger. KMA 367. Let's go.
17: Yeah, that's one of the units assigned to a decoy. Think it's a good one?
16: Well, there's one way to find out, isn't there?
17: Yeah.
16: Ask them.
1: South Park is located at the corner of San Pedro and 51st Street. One of the policewomen had gotten off a streetcar at the corner of Main Street and 51st. She'd walked east, and as she passed the park, a man had approached, blocked her progress, and demanded money. The man was pretty drunk, and when the officers following the woman arrived at the scene, he was struggling with a policewoman. He was taken into custody, and we were called. We took the man to room 27A, and from there to the interrogation room. Physically, he matched the description of the suspect as we'd gotten it from the victims. 12:15 a.m.
2: That's the dirtiest thing I ever heard of, pulling me in here like this.
1: All right, what's your name?
2: I don't think I'm going to tell you.
1: Let me see your wallet.
2: Nothing in there. No juice.
1: Empty your pockets on the table.
2: Did you have a copy of the L.A. phone book?
1: Come on, mister.
2: Here?
1: Empty your pockets, will you?
2: All right.
1: Come on. Everything. How about your wallet?
2: There you are, young man. No juice.
1: Take the money out.
2: I told you there's no juice.
1: No money in the wallet?
2: No.
1: All right, how about it? This your true name, Victor Nathaniel Roberts?
2: You think I use an alias?
1: Now, don't be smart. Where do you live?
2: Well, I have no pad.
1: Where you been sleeping?
2: Wherever I can.
1: You got a job?
2: What?
1: Do you work?
2: No.
1: You ever hold a job?
2: Nope.
1: Never had a job?
2: Can't remember one.
1: What were you doing on 51st Street tonight?
2: Oh, just looking around.
1: At 11:30 at night?
2: The sun hurts my eyes.
1: All right.
2: I was just walking along the street when this young woman stopped me.
1: She stopped you?
2: She tried to pick me up.
1: That girl was a policewoman.
2: You're telling me.
1: Now, what were you doing out there?
2: I'm never going there again.
1: Ever been arrested?
2: I am now.
1: Before?
2: I'll tell you the truth.
1: Yeah, you do that.
2: I have.
1: Where?
2: Oh, all around.
1: What were you arrested for?
2: Vag.
1: Have you done time in California? Come on, have you done time in California? Have you?
2: Yes.
1: I'll check the record, John. All right.
2: Is he going to look me up?
1: What's that?
2: I say, is he going to look me up?
1: He's going to check your record, yeah.
2: Officer, you mind a little constructive criticism?
1: Now, you listen, mister. Your funny time's running out here.
2: You must feel a little sneaky about this whole thing, don't you?
1: What's that?
2: I mean this whole business about the policewoman. Don't you think that's going too far?
1: How long you been in Los Angeles?
2: Oh, sometime this year.
1: What do you mean by that?
2: Oh, checked in about a year.
1: What?
2: I said I checked in about a year.
1: A year ago, you mean?
2: Yeah, about a year ago.
1: Well, if you haven't got a job, how do you manage to live?
2: Haven't got a little drink, have you?
3: Joe.
1: Yeah.
3: See you in a minute.
1: All right. You sit still. What do you got?
3: Checked R&I, got the word on Roberts.
1: Yeah, what about him?
3: He's been tagged 67 times for drunk.
1: All in L.A.?
3: Total's 92. Doesn't look like he's our man, though.
1: Why?
3: Well, he's been in Camarillo for the last 3 months.
1: We put in a call to the superintendent at the state hospital up at Camarillo. He told us that Victor Roberts had only been released 10 days before. He'd spent 3 months undergoing treatment for alcoholism. The suspect we were looking for had been working for the past 2 months. Roberts was booked in at the main jail on a charge of violation of Section 4127A, LAMC. During the time we'd been working on the case, all known purse snatchers had been picked up and interrogated. Runs by the stats office had been made, and the names they gave us had been checked out. Locals and APBs were gotten out, carrying the description and the MO of the suspect. The leads that came in were followed up without result. Informants were questioned, and George Brereton up at CII in Sacramento furnished us a list of possibles. All in all, over 100 people had been questioned. In the course of the investigation, several other cases were cleared, but our prime suspect was still free. Meantime, the operation continued. Each night at 4:30 p.m., 10 policewomen would board streetcars and buses in the area. 10 police cars carrying 20 officers would follow them. In the immediate vicinity, another 40 men were patrolling the streets and alleys looking for the thief. As a result of the newspaper stories on the string of crimes, calls were coming into the complaint board at such a rate that they were jamming our normal facilities. Women refused to walk the streets alone after dark. Apparently, the thief could come and go as he pleased. In the next 2 days, he hit 3 times, but in areas that were not covered. He began to hit in places he hadn't worked before. He seemed to know where we were and that we were using decoys. The search went on. Tuesday, December 2nd, we got a call from the manager of a cheap hotel in the Skid Row area. We drove out to see her.
4: Right down this way. He's not in.
1: Well, just what is it you want us to see?
4: You wait. When you get a good look, you'll know.
1: Yes, ma'am.
4: Here we are. I'll get the door. You just come on in.
1: Thank you. Yes, ma'am.
4: Over here. I was cleaning up this morning. My girl's sick. Had to do it myself.
1: Mm-hmm.
4: And just cleaning up, and I found them over here in the closet.
1: Yeah.
4: Up on the shelf. Can you see them up there? Way back?
1: Wait a minute. I have to get a chair.
4: Well, I was just straightening up, and I saw him, and I thought to myself, I ought to call the police, get him right out here. That's what I thought to myself.
1: Yes, ma'am.
4: I always feel it's the duty of every citizen to cooperate with the police.
1: Yes, ma'am. You got your flashlight for me?
5: Huh?
1: Flashlight.
5: Oh, yeah, here you go.
4: Well, do you see him up there on the shelf?
1: Yes, ma'am. Frank?
5: Yeah?
1: There's something down there I can pick him up with?
5: Yeah.
4: Well, you'll find out anyway. You don't have to worry about fingerprints. I guess I shouldn't have done it. But when I found them, I picked them up, but I put them right back, right where I found them.
5: Here you are.
1: Okay.
5: What you got?
1: 2 women's purses.
4: Mm-hmm. 2. Look inside of them. All kinds of cards and things. No money, but all kinds of other stuff. You just look.
5: Who has this room?
4: You mean registered?
5: Yeah.
4: Well, he gave his name as Jerry Kilgallen. You asked me, though. I think it's phony.
1: He take the room alone, did he?
4: Oh, absolutely. This is a hotel for men. Don't allow no women in.
5: Is it possible somebody else left these purses up there?
4: Hardly. These rooms are cleaned every day, cleaned thoroughly. I don't miss anything.
1: Yes, ma'am.
5: How about the identification in them, Joe?
1: I don't recognize the names. We'll have to check them. Take a look at this, though. No, here, on the lining of the purse. This one.
5: Oh, yeah. I better get it to the lab, huh?
4: What is it? You find something?
1: We're not sure.
4: Well, what is it? I called you. I got a right to know. What is it?
1: It looks like bloodstains.
14: You are listening to Dragnet, the authentic story of your police force in action. Tobacco has been one of man's basic pleasures for over 400 years. And the Chesterfields you smoke today are the best cigarettes ever made. When I say that, I mean Chesterfield regular, I mean Chesterfield king size. Remember, Chesterfield is the cigarette that is tested and approved by 30 years of scientific tobacco research. The cigarette that gives you proof of highest quality. Yes, friends, the Chesterfields you smoke today are the best cigarettes ever made. For the taste you want, the mildness you want, change to Chesterfield. They satisfy millions.
1: We got a complete description of Jerry Kilgallen, and Frank called it into R&I. We found no record on him under that name. The purse was sent to Lieutenant Lee Jones at the crime lab, and after running a precipitate test, he told us that the stains were human blood. A stakeout was placed on the hotel, and that night, Kilgallen was taken into custody. Under interrogation, he admitted taking the purses from 2 women in a department store in downtown Los Angeles. He went on to explain that he'd just gotten into town and that he was broke and hungry. He gave us the date and the times of the thefts, and when we called the victims, they were able to give us positive identifications. He told us that when he'd taken the 2nd purse, he'd cut his hand on the clasp and that the bloodstains we found were his own. He was booked in at the main jail on the charge of suspicion of robbery. That night, Frank and I took up our place in the dragnet operation. Nothing happened. The next night went by without activity. On Thursday night at approximately 8:45, a woman was slugged and robbed after she left the bus on 71st Street just off Vermont. All cars in the operation converged on the area, and a block-by-block search was made. Additional officers were called in to aid in the hunt. Every alley, every street, and every backyard was gone over thoroughly. 11:15 p.m. While the search continued, Frank and I drove down to Georgia Street Receiving Hospital to talk to the latest victim.
7: I was on my way home. I didn't think anything like this had happened. I was just walking home.
1: Can you give us a description of the man?
7: I don't know. It's dark. I was just walking home and it happened.
5: Did you see the man at all?
7: Yes. It was dark.
1: Was he a tall man?
7: I guess so. I guess he was tall. I talked to the other men. Isn't that enough? I talked to them.
1: Well, we're trying to get all the information we can.
7: I don't remember good. My head hurts. Isn't there something they can do to make my head stop hurting?
1: Did you see the man's face? Did you get a look at it?
7: Yeah, yes, I did. I saw his face.
1: Can you describe it for us? Can you tell us what he looked like?
7: I don't know. I don't feel good.
1: Well, this is pretty important, ma'am.
7: He had a real white face. Real white.
17: What about his eyes? Can you tell us what color they were?
7: Blue. Watery. Blue.
1: How about his hair?
7: It looked brown. I'm not sure. I think it was brown. He had a hat on. I couldn't tell good.
1: All right, just a few more questions now.
7: Yeah.
1: Can you tell what color his hat was?
7: I don't know. My head hurts. Can't you do something?
1: We'll send for the doctor again. He might be able to give you another sedative.
7: Hurts?
17: Well, something else, ma'am. Was the man clean-shaven?
7: Huh?
17: I said, did he have a mustache?
7: No. No mustache.
1: Does he wear glasses?
7: No.
17: Is there anything else you can tell us about his appearance?
7: No. Nothing. He had a gun. I know that. He had a gun. That's what he hit me with. Gun. He hit me when I wouldn't give him the purse. First he asked me for the money. I told him to get out of my way. He said he'd kill me. Then he hit me on the head. Hit me as hard as he could.
1: All right, ma'am. Now, is there anything else you can tell us that might make it easier to identify him?
7: No, nothing. I told you everything I know. Nothing else.
1: All right, we're sorry to have bothered you. Thank you. We'll be talking with you again when you're feeling better.
7: Yeah. You come back then. I'll try to remember then.
17: Thank you very much for your help.
7: It's all right. You ask the doctor to come back, won't you?
1: Yes, ma'am.
7: Officer.
1: Yes, ma'am.
7: Something else might help a little bit.
1: What's that, ma'am?
7: Before he hit me, I remember there was a fight. I didn't want him to take my purse. There was a fight.
1: Yeah.
7: I tried to stop him, and I scratched him. I scratched him hard. See, I broke a fingernail when I did it. That'll help, won't it?
1: Yes, ma'am.
7: It should. Last thing I remember before he hit me, he was bleeding a lot.
1: Where did you scratch him, ma'am? Do you remember? On the hand?
7: No. No, right across the face. Left side.
1: We got to a phone and we had a broadcast put out carrying the additional information on the man and the fact that he had been badly scratched. Officers in the immediate area of the attack started a check of all the drugstores that were open in the hope that the thief had stopped for medication. After getting the call out, Frank and I left the hospital and started back to search the area. 11:46 p.m.
17: You talked to the doctor about the victim?
1: Yeah, she's in pretty bad shape. They're going to move her to General. Sebastian says you might have to operate.
17: Be glad to get this guy.
1: Yeah.
22: Attention, all units. 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
17: You want to turn it up, Joe?
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1: Lean on it.
17: Right.
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1: I'll call in. 1K80 to Control 1, acknowledging the call to the 100 block on West 29th Street. KMA 367. It took us 2.5 minutes to get to the location. At the curb on the side of the street, we saw a parked police unit. Standing next to it was a woman officer. We pulled up next to the unit and talked to her. She told us that our suspect had tried to attack her, and on the arrival of the two officers had fled the scene. At that moment, Officers Sluder and Murphy were in pursuit. While Frank got additional information from the policewoman, I went back to the car and got on the radio. 1K80 to Control 1. 1K80 to Control 1.
22: Control 1 to 1K80. Go ahead.
1: Suspect is now on foot being pursued by two plainclothes officers through backyards in the area of West 100 block between 29th Street and 30th Street. 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
22: Control. Control 1 to 1K80. Roger. KMA 367.
17: I got the story. You set?
1: Yeah, let's go.
17: Policewoman says they're headed west. Through the back of the house down there.
1: All right, let's move.
22: Attention, all units. Attention, all units. 1K80.
17: Policewoman says the suspect ducked into a driveway. That one right up there.
1: All right, take it easy.
17: Right.
22: West 29th Street. Now being pursued.
17: Looks like we got a live one this time, huh?
1: Well, let's hope we can keep him.
22: In the backyard.
1: Right, pull up
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17: Flashlight's over there, Joe.
1: Let's take a look.
17: You see who it is?
1: No. Duck back behind the garage. Come on. Sluder, what do you got?
8: He's back there. Murphy's with him.
1: You guys all right?
9: Yeah.
1: All right, let's take a look.
8: You want to call an ambulance, Frank?
9: Right. How is he?
1: Well, you better stop Frank.
9: Yeah.
1: Tell him to cancel that ambulance.
8: He opened up first, Joe. Murph and I gave him every chance.
1: Well, that's more than he gave those women.
13: The story you have just heard is true. The names were changed to protect the innocent. On December 8th, an inquest was held in the offices of the coroner in and for the county of Los Angeles. In a moment, the results of that inquest. Now, here is our star, Jack Webb.
1: Thank you. Earlier, George Fenneman told you exactly why the Chesterfield you smoke today is the best cigarette ever made. And best for you. Now, the rest is up to you. Get a carton or two for yourself. Smoke them and you'll say, as we do, it's Chesterfield's for me.
13: At the inquest, the coroner's jury returned a verdict that the suspect, Kenneth Neal Stewart, died as a result of gunshot wounds inflicted by police officers in the line of duty. The death was listed as justifiable homicide.

0: 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Technical advice comes from the Office of Chief of Police W.H. Parker, Los Angeles Police Department. Technical advisors, Captain Jack Donahoe, Sergeant Marty Wynn, Sergeant Vance Brasher. Heard tonight were Ben Alexander, Vic Perrin, Vivi Janis, Herb Ellis. Script by John Robinson. Music by Walter Schumann. Hal Gibney speaking.
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0: Hi, this is Randy Stone. I cover the night beat for the Chicago Star. Stories begin in many different ways. This one began and ended with a confession. A confession to the crime of murder.
1: Night Beat, starring Frank Lovejoy as Randy Stone.
2: I have a little boy 3 years old, and he eats Wheaties without any sugar or cream on them. Just plain, like peanuts. Now, this isn't necessary for you, of course. You can put sugar and milk and fruit on your Wheaties if you want to. But they are good enough to eat plain. They're crisp, they have a nut-like taste. They're all by themselves for flavor. And they give you all their whole wheat goodness in every crispy bite. So if you choose to sit on the back steps eating Wheaties out of the box, it's your very own business. We won't complain. You'll still get that whole wheat and all the nourishment in it. Eat Wheaties any way you like it, but eat them often. So good. Wheaties. Breakfast of champions, that is.
0: You can't keep a finger on a city's pulse without having some of its sweat and tears rub off on you. But sometimes the difference between turning a corner or going straight ahead, opening a door or passing it by, is all that separates safety from danger, horror from happiness, or life from death. Tonight the difference lay in whether I should or should not get a shave before starting on my nightly tour of duty. I decided on the shave. Usually I go to a barber shop on the fifth floor of the Conway building in the heart of the loop. By the time I got there, however, it was after six and the elevator operators had all gone. Two of the lifts were still operating on a self-service basis, so I got in one and pushed the button for the fifth floor. The elevator was almost to the fourth floor level when a sudden yelling drew my attention to the little window in the elevator door. I pressed the emergency stop. A tall, thin-faced man had been lunging at someone out of vision. If there was ever murder on a man's face, it was on his.
3: I saw you talking to the FBI. You told them.
4: I didn't. I was only trying to help you.
0: I brought the elevator down to the floor level without stopping to think what I might be getting myself into. When the doors opened, I saw them rolling around the corridor ahead in a desperate struggle. The tall man was on top, his left hand flailing at the other's face with a briefcase, while with his right he was trying to drive a long, thin blade into the other's chest.
5: Help! Don't! Hannah, please!
0: Hey, drop that knife! The human beanpole saw me coming and scrambled to his feet.

0: and has such a tough time following me.
1: I know how crowded it is. I tried to cut in on myself three times. Oh, there's Deadeye over there by the punch bowl. I better go introduce him to some of the guests.
2: Okay. I've been looking the girls over. I've decided I'm going to ask the Potted Palm for another dance.
1: How you doing, Deadeye?
3: Hey, partner. Say, you really fixed them up, didn't you, huh?
1: Sure did.
3: Say, you said this girl over there was a model.
1: Yeah?
3: Mm-hmm. Used to pose for those automobile ads.
1: Mm-hmm.
3: What was it, the hubcap?
1: No, she's a cover girl, did I?
3: What, a manhole cover? Well, I've been sampling the punch here. It's a little weak. I'm going to have to rib it up a little.
1: Rev.
3: Well, what difference does it make? I don't talk like you Yankees. You know what I like?
1: What?
3: Candied yams.
1: You do?
3: That's all I eat down there. Nothing but yams, yams, yams. I walk into the restaurant, they look up and they say, uh-oh, here comes that yam Yankee again. Yeah, we're gonna spike this up a little. We're going to put a little old Texas Dew in there.
1: Yeah, a little Texas Dew.
3: Panther on the bottle. Now, that ought to put a little muscle in it. Now we'll... I see we have a few here from the old Prohibition days. Now, we'll just stir that up a little.
1: Gee, it's eating the glass punch bowl.
3: Yeah, still a little weak. Maybe it needs another dash of red eye in there instead of Texas Dew this time. Mm-hmm. Oh, why bother pouring? Just toss the bottle in. Really dissolves in a hurry, don't it?
1: Yes, it does. You Texans always drink punch that strong?
3: Yeah, when we die, it saves him bombing. I'll just drink a glass of it to see how it tastes.
1: Well, here, let me pick you up, Deadeye.
3: You better use the mind detector before you touch me, boy.
1: Did it burn your throat?
3: Huh?
1: Did it burn your throat?
3: Oh, well, the doctor said my tonsils had to come out sooner or later. My Adam's apple is down to a seed again. Yeah.
1: Say, Ned, I hear a couple of fellows who've been anxious to meet you.
4: Yeah, hello, Rod.
5: Hi, Rod.
1: Hi, fellas. Deadeye, I'd like to meet a couple of California oilmen, Mr. Buddy Pogelson and Mr. Ed Folly.
4: Yeah, glad to meet you.
5: Hi, Deadeye.
3: California oilmen, huh? Oh, well, we all have to go sometime.
4: We heard about your oil strike, Deadeye, and I'd like to ask you a few questions, that might help us.
3: Oh, yeah. Mm-hmm. Well, mighty happy to help a beginner, you know. What do you want to know?
5: When you started testing, just what mapping did the seismograph register?
3: Could I have that again?
4: Well, we'd like to know what mapping did the seismograph register.
3: Mm-hmm. Any more questions?
5: Yes, Mr. Pogelson and I are quite interested in finding out at what intervals was the test with the nitro shot.
3: Oh, there was no shooting at all, except the sheriff, when he tried to catch up with us there one time.
4: Well, you see, Deadeye, the reason Mr. Folly and I are asking you these pertinent questions is because we'd like to turn the information over to our geologists so that they can get accurate data on the depth angles, you know, and various rock formation, which would be invaluable, you see, to our successful drilling.
3: Good night, folks. We're a little late. Boy, you're a windy old bird, ain't you, huh?
5: Tell me, Deadeye, which method of drilling did you use? Was it the cable tool drilling rig or the rotary type drilling rig? I suppose also you employed the percussion method.
3: Well, I had a percussion once when I got hit in the head. I don't believe this is any of your business.
4: Well, now, look, it stands to reason that...
3: Oh, shut up! Look, I don't know anything about those seismographs or them rotarians that you're talking about. All I know is that I dug a hole and oil comes up.
4: But you must know something about oil.
3: Well,
4: how else could you bring in 20,000 barrels of oil every day?
5: Yes, did you have to drill more than 10,000 feet?
3: No, I only drilled about 2 inches with a bracing bit.
5: 2 inches? Yeah. You must be mistaken. There's something rotten in Denmark.
3: Well, don't brag about your smell, boy. I might as well spill the beans to you, boys. I'll tell you, this is the greatest find that's ever come in. This is a real wildcat thing, this was. You see, I didn't drill into the ground at all. Didn't have to. You see, I'm getting my oil the easy way.

0: great big pipe running through my property. And it sprung a leak one day, and, well, I didn't want to waste it, so I just start carrying it away in buckets. And it's all above board, you know.
1: Deadeye, we have news for you. That pipeline belongs to the Union Oil Company. And if it sprung a leak, you should have reported it to them right away.
0: Well, why do that? All they do is bring a new piece of pipe. And not have to spend another 6 months kicking a hole in it.
2: But, Deadeye, what you're doing is illegal. You have no right to the money you get from that oil.
0: Oh, I don't want the money for myself. It's, well, if I stop raking it in, it's going to end a beautiful friendship. Oh. You see, the Bank of America and me are such close friends. Oh. Now, if you boys will pardon me, I'm going out and empty a few more buckets.
3: Now, ladies and gentlemen, until next Sunday...
4: It's Fibber McGee and Molly. Every weekday at this time, NBC brings you Fibber McGee and Molly transcribed. The show was written by Phil Leslie and Lynn Levinson and directed by Max Huddle. Fibber and Molly will be with you in a minute. The vacation days ahead, days of fun and relaxation for most Americans, are anything but fun for the forest ranger. He knows they are disastrous days for America's rich forest land. During the summer months, thousands of vacationing families are on the go, and all too often many of these families leave destruction in their wake. A traveler flips a lighted match or cigarette from his moving car. A camper leaves his glowing fire unattended. A hunter or fisherman tosses his smoke into the dry grass. A farmer or rancher underestimates the power of draft and wind and burning trash, and the result is a fire that may ravage thousands of acres. Remember, people start fires. If you'll memorize these rules and abide by them when in or near forest land, you can help save America's forests. 1. Crush out cigarette, cigar, and pipe ashes. 2. Break matches in two after using. 3. Drown all campfires, then stir and drown again. And 4. Find out the law before using fire. Today is Bee Day at 79 Wistful Vista. Bee for barbecue, that is. Because Mr. McGee is breaking in that beautiful big brick barbecue he built in his backyard some weeks ago. Get a load of the master chef in a long white apron and a tall white hat as he leans over his charcoal fire and says,
5: "Ah, this barbecue pit is working swell, Molly. Just look at them beautiful glowing coals.
6: Look mighty pretty.
5: Sir, there's the perfect kind of coals for barbecue and ribs. Bright and gleaming like a hat full of new pennies. Hotter than Labor Day in St. Louis.
6: Ah, this should be a lot of fun, McGee. I hope we can do it a lot this summer.
5: Me too. I haven't tossed a barbecue for years, but it's amazing how quick it all comes back to me. I hadn't been out here 10 minutes before I learned two very important things that I'd clean forgot.
6: What were they?
5: Well, one was never stick an opener into a can of tomato sauce while wearing a clean white apron. And two, always tuck your necktie into your shirt before leaning over to blow on the coals.
6: Oh, for goodness sake. Yeah. Is that how you got those black smudges all over the front of you?
5: Yeah. When my necktie blazed up, I got kind of panicky. And the only thing handy to beat the fire out with was that cast iron skillet on the grate there. Boy, I knocked all my wind out of me.
6: I'm glad it wasn't your hat caught fire. See, I don't like to kibitz the chef, but when are you going to put the ribs on? Isn't it about time?
5: No, nope, not yet. Ribs have got to soak another 6 minutes in my special marinade before I put them
6: on. Marinade?
5: Yeah. I toyed with the idea of using a hot Mexican salsa, but that goes best with Frijoles Blanco con chorizo. I didn't have time to soak the beans overnight, so I whipped up a marinade with orango, chili powder, coriander, and basil.
6: Hold it. Hold everything. Where in the world did you pick up that language?
5: I bought me a book this morning, see?
6: The Sump Room Cookbook.
5: Yep. It's got a swell chapter on barbecuing. The author himself speaks very highly of it right here on the cover. Says a culinary adventure that will inspire the unimaginative cook and delight the gustatory expert. That's me.
6: I wouldn't say you're an unimaginative cook, dearie. No man who's tried to make chocolate-covered pawpaws and liver ice cream could be called unimaginative, nor a gustatory expert either. By the way, are you making a salad?
5: Yep. I was thinking of this barbecued corn and avocado salad, but since we haven't got either one, I'm mixing up a Mexican barbecue coleslaw a la McGee.
6: How did he get in there?
5: Well, the book says to chop in 4 hot Spanish sausages, which I couldn't get, so I'm using kosher salami. Sprinkled with chili powder, of course.
6: Oh, yes. You're handling everything in such a masterly fashion that this is probably a silly question, but can I do anything to help?
5: Well, yeah. You can bring out the silverware and the plates. No hurry. I told the guys we'd eat about 5 o'clock, so I got plenty of time to...
7: Hi, boy! Hello there, kids! Hi, Johnny! Hi, daughter!
6: Hello,
7: hi.
6: Mr. Oldtimer. We don't have any groceries coming. You brought everything this morning.
7: Yep. Boy here invited me for a barbecue, daughter, and I got to thinking about it so hard I took the afternoon off. When do we eat, Johnny?
5: My gosh, I told you, 5 o'clock. It's 3:15 now, so
7: well,
5: you got...
7: Well, I didn't want to be late, son. I know there's a lot of work connected with throwing a barbecue, so what can I do to help?
5: You can just trot yourself home and come back at 5 o'clock. Now, let's see here. Ah, that's about right. As long as you're here, take a taste of this and tell me what you think.
6: I'll go get the silverware, please.
7: Well, depends on what you think you're making, Johnny. This is New England clam chowder, I'd say throw it out and start over. But if you're making spaghetti sauce, you've hit it right on the noodle. It's
5: supposed to be California French dressing.
7: Well, one of us is wrong. It can't be me. I got a perfect palate, son. Dentist said so when he installed it.
5: Doggone it, I better start over, I guess. The trouble with me is I've been sampling so many things this afternoon, my taste buds have gone to seed. Why don't you come back later? Because I get nervous when I'm cooking and people...
7: I better give you a hand here, boy. I'll just throw the ribs on the coals there.
5: No, not yet.
7: Can't have barbecued ribs without barbecuing the ribs.
5: No, get them out of the fire. Give me that fork, quick.
7: Next thing to do is to throw out the spaghetti there and start over. It looks too cold and too soupy.
5: That ain't spaghetti, that's coleslaw. Put that bowl
7: I'm
5: down.
7: I'm just trying to help.
5: Hey, Molly, bring me my bowl back. Bring the meat cleaver. Put that coleslaw down.
7: I'm just trying to help.
5: Put that down.
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5: Well, now, let me see here.
8: Hey, let's eat, McGee.
6: Everyone is starving, McGee. How are you doing?
5: Well, I'll tell you as soon as I taste this rib. My gosh, I never tried to cook with so many guys looking over my shoulder before. You wonder if I ever get done. Want to taste?
6: No, I'll wait. How are they?
5: Well, not quite at the paramount acme of their quintessence yet.
6: Underdone, huh? Well, call me when they're ready to serve. We're all very hungry.
5: Okay. Now, let me see. Oh, salad, sauce, garlic bread.
9: My goodness, everything smells so good, Mr. McGee, and I'm hungry enough to eat a horse.
5: Well, if you'd have told me, Wimp, I'd have been glad to barbecue one for you. All I got here, though, is spare ribs.
9: They look just delicious, don't they, Dr. Gamble?
10: Oh, yeah, I've been watching them for an hour and a half, Wallace. There was a rumor going around that we were supposed to eat those ribs, but I guess it was false.
5: Oh, just hold your big fat appetite, Beltbuster. You'll eat.
10: Oh, but when? My tongue is hanging out so far, I keep stepping on it.
5: Look, Doctor, back in 1952, a pig was born in Iowa. For 2 years, that little piggy slept, ate, drank, and breathed with just one thought in mind, to produce these 2 slabs of ribs for my barbecue pit. 2 long years that pig worked to turn out these ribs, and you want me to barbecue them in 2 minutes. Take him away, Wimp. Go on, go pitch horseshoes with him.
9: Isn't that an amusing thought, Doctor? He has such a keen sense of humor.
10: I wish he had as keen a sense of time. I'm dying.
9: Oh, I do admire Mr. McGee. He's what I'd call a fine broth of a man.
10: He should be. He's always in hot water.
11: When I get supper ready, people don't stop by me. Uh-oh, barbecue sauce is boiling. Better sample it again. I guess it's all right. Can't seem to tell. Been tasting too many hot, spicy things. Which reminds me I better check them ribs again. Ooh, hot! Nope, needs at least another 15 minutes. Garlic bread's okay. I think I finally got the ribs right. Now, let me see. Where'd I put the coleslaw? Oh, here it is. Not like they make down at Walt's Malt Shop. Thank goodness. Oh, Molly!
6: Something I can do, McGee?
11: Try this coleslaw. See what you think it needs.
6: Only one thing, dearie. To be eaten. It's delicious.
11: You ain't saying that just to be polite, are you?
6: Who, me? This is your wife, sweetheart.
11: Okay. Guess we might as well start serving. Pile that platter with the toasted garlic bread and I'll dish out the slaw. Well, come and get it, gang.
9: Thank you. That'll be enough.
6: Take two. You're small.
10: Oh, at last. Oh, those ribs certainly smell good, McGee.
11: Let me douse them in the special sauce, Doc.
10: Oop, that's enough.
6: Give me your plate, Mr. Oldtimer, and I'll put on the coleslaw.
7: Not too much, daughter. Gotta leave room to spare for the spare ribs.
11: Here they are.
9: Oh, you're really the king of the barbecues, Mr. McGee. Yum, yum.
11: Here's your plate, Molly.
6: Thank you, dearie.
7: Oh, this is good.
6: Well, this certainly looks good, McGee.
12: Worth waiting for.
6: McGee, where's yours?
11: I guess I didn't save any for myself.
6: What?
11: It doesn't matter.
6: But you bought 12 pounds of ribs. There should have been enough.
11: I don't care if I don't have any. Fact is, I think I'll sit down a minute. I feel kind of funny.
6: Here, take this chair.
9: What's the trouble, Mr. McGee?
6: His color isn't so good.
7: What that boy needs is a doctor. Pass me some more ribs.
10: Yeah, you're right.
7: Looks bad, Doc. Give me the garlic bread there, Wally.
10: Here, McGee, let me loosen your collar.
11: Oh, I'll be all right, Doc. Must have been something I ate.
10: Nonsense. We're all eating the same stuff, and it's simply delicious.
6: Wait a minute. You bought 12 pounds of ribs, didn't you, McGee?
11: Yeah.
6: And looking at what's here, I'd say there isn't more than 6 pounds. McGee, what did you do with the rest of the ribs?
11: I don't know. Ooh, I must have used them all up, sampling them.
10: Let me feel your abdomen, McGee.
11: Lay off, Doc. Lay off.
10: No wonder he doesn't feel well. He's stuffed like a Christmas goose. Here, boys, help me carry him into the house. Careful with him now. Don't let him fall. If we drop him, he'll explode.
6: A poor dear.
10: Save me some of those ribs, you boys. Come on, give a hand.
7: Put an apple in his mouth, Doc.
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14: How are you, Giuseppe?
15: Hello, Alberto.
14: Hey,
15: Giuseppe. I got a massage. I got a massage from you, from Luigi. A massage in my pocket.
14: See, he speaks better English than I do. You know, when he was 3 years old, he could speak better English than I speak now. I'm 47 years old.
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6: Now you've had a nice long nap, dearie. You feel better?
11: Yeah, I'm okay. Now, what time is it?
6: 10:00. The boys went home long ago. Why don't you get undressed and go to bed now?
11: Okay. Yeah, I feel a lot better.
6: Good. Do you want anything? Anything I can get you?
11: Well, were there any ribs left? I'm kind of hungry and I...
6: No. Go to bed.
11: Okay. Good night.
6: Good night, all.
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0: was the Army Air Corps March played by the orchestra. Now, ladies and gentlemen, since we're at the Army Air Base at Santa Ana, we would like to reenact the scene which took place last Thursday when two cadets from this very field paid a visit to Jack Benny at his home in Beverly Hills.
1: Oh, Don, who wants to hear about that?
0: Jack and Rochester were hard at work in the kitchen, as I understand it, little suspecting that anyone would drop in on them.
1: Oh, boy, that sure smells good. I got spurs that jingle, jangle, jingle. As I go right, see what else. Tomatoes, vinegar, onions. Oh, Rochester, did you cut up those onions like I told you to? Rochester, did you cut up those onions?
2: I'm cutting them up now, boss.
1: Oh, pull yourself together. How many onions you got there?
2: About five, boss. Do you want any more?
1: Yes, get busy. And stop crying.
2: I can't help it, boss.
1: Look, Rochester, if the onions make you cry while you're chopping them up, don't stand so close to them.
2: Close to them? I'm using a hoe now.
1: All right, I'll do the onions. And you get these jars ready. Have you got the labels?
2: Here they are. Mother Benny's old-fashioned homemade chili sauce.
1: Hey, they're pretty fancy, aren't they?
2: Yeah, and I like our new slogan. Our chili is hot on rump roast or pot.
1: Yeah, that ought to get us plenty of customers. Well, I might as well finish these onions myself.
2: This sauce don't look just right. You know, boss, I don't think we got enough tomatoes in here. I said I don't think we got enough tomatoes in here. Shall I put some more tomatoes in, Mr. Benny?
3: There's plenty of tomatoes in there. All the recipe calls for. Well, the onions are ready. Dump them in, Rochester.
2: Okay.
1: I want to get all this stuff cooked and bottled before Miss Livingston gets here. I promise to take her shopping.
2: It's only 10:30, boss.
1: 10:30? Oh, my goodness. Tune in the radio, Rochester. Tune it in.
2: What's the matter?
1: It's time for that program. Tune in the radio.
2: Oh, yes. Yes! Sally Sutton.
1: I don't want to miss today's episode.
2: Here's the station, boss.
1: Thank heaven.
4: And so, chin up, but with tear-dimmed eyes, Sally Sutton has given up hope of a reconciliation with her husband, Paul, and decided on the most drastic of all steps, a divorce.
1: Now, her husband has been playing around, Rochester. That's all she can do.
2: Hasn't she got a razor?
1: No. Now, listen.
4: As we fade in on the Sutton cottage, a cottage that was once a happy American home, we find Sally in conference with her friend and advisor, old Judge Hooper. Sally is speaking.
5: I can't go on, Judge Hooper. I can't go on like this. It's too much.
6: There now, Sally.
5: What? I've given Paul the best years of my life.
6: Yes, Sally, honey. And I have to admire the way you've gone through all this. Chin up, but with tear-dimmed eyes.
1: You said it.
5: Tell me, old Judge Hooper, what shall I do about Paul?
6: You might as well face it, Sally, honey. Paul's a drinking man. And if when there's one thing I can't stand, it's a drinking man.
1: Well, what's that?
2: I think the old judge is loaded.
1: Oh, he couldn't be.
5: And your advice, Judge?
6: You just got to get a divorce, Sally, honey.
7: Open up, quick.
1: Oh, my goodness. Sally's house is on fire.
2: That's us, boss. The chili sauce just boiled over.
1: Well, shut off the gas and stir it.
5: Come in. Why, it's old Doc Thompson.
8: Hello, Sally. Hello, old Judge Hooper.
6: Hello, old Doc, honey.
1: He calls everybody honey.
8: I've got bad news for you, Sally. It's about your husband, Paul.
5: Paul? What about Paul?
8: The emergency hospital called just now and told me...
1: Yes?
8: That your husband...
1: Yes, yes.
8: That your husband, Paul...
1: Yes, yes, yes. There goes that gobble-darn radio again. Quick, Rochester, fix it.
2: Fix it?
1: Yes, hit it. Kick it. Shake it.
2: That's the way you fix an alarm clock.
1: Oh, wait a minute. Let me do it. Of all times for this thing to go haywire, I want to know what happened to Paul. Oh, hello, Mary.
7: Hello, Jack. You ready to take me shopping?
1: I can't take you now, Mary. Paul's in the emergency hospital.
7: Paul Whiteman?
1: No, Paul Sutton. The darn radio went on the blink.
2: Right in the middle of the heartaches of Sally Sutton. Fix it, boss.
1: There, good. Good, it's working again. Quiet now. Quiet, Rochester.
4: And so, don't forget to tune in tomorrow morning for another installment in the heartaches of Sally Sutton.
1: Well, I'll be...
4: Till then, this is Truman Clapsaddle. Saying au revoir.
1: Wait a minute, what happened to Paul?
2: Oh, shut up.
1: I'll just have to wait until tomorrow morning, I guess. Let's get back to our canning, Rochester.
7: What is that stuff, Jack?
1: Homemade chili sauce. Come on, Rochester, let's start pouring it in the bottles. You hold the funnel.
7: Oh, fine. Chili sauce and bromo seltzer bottles.
1: Well, I had a lot of them around. You know how I worry. Now, come on, Rochester. Let's get this stuff all bottled. I got spurs that jingle, jangle, jingle.
2: That jingle, jangle,
1: as I
2: jingle.
1: Go riding merrily
2: as
1: along.
2: As I go riding merrily
1: and they sing.

0: And now, ladies and gentlemen, let us continue with our story of what happened when the two cadets from Santa Ana visited Jack's home. As you remember, Jack, Mary, and Rochester were bottling chili sauce in the kitchen.
1: As I go riding merrily. There, that's that. Now, how many bottles did we get out of this batch, Rochester?
2: 3 dozen, not counting the two that blew up.
1: Blew up? I didn't hear any of them blow up.
2: Look for yourself, boss. That ain't a sunset on the ceiling.
1: Well, wipe it off. Come on, Mary, I'll take you shopping. The car's out in the driveway.
3: Okay.
1: And incidentally, Mary, this will be your last ride in the Maxwell. I'm turning it in next week to the junk salvage drive.
3: Do you think they'll take it?
1: Yes. Come on, grab a few of these bottles. I got a rush order from the farmer's market.
3: I am not walking through Beverly Hills with my arm full of chili sauce.
1: Oh, all right, I'll take them. There.
2: Uh-oh, here comes that crazy boy of ours, boss.
1: He's not crazy. Well, hello, Mr. Billingsley.
4: Hello, Mr. Fanny. Taking some of your blood to the Red Cross, I think.
1: No. No, Mr. Billingsley. This is chili sauce. By the way, would you like to go to the farmer's market with us?
4: No, thank you. I must go out to my laboratory and work on my new parachute idea.
1: What's that?
4: I'm putting ripcords on mushrooms.
1: Mushrooms for ripcords? For parachutes? My goodness. My goodness, isn't that dangerous?
4: Oh, yes. You might get a tote too. Well, goodbye, Mr. Benny.
1: Goodbye.
4: By Jove, you certainly are.
1: Now it's parachute. That Mr. Billingsley certainly is a genius when it comes to inventing things.
3: Oh, yeah? How about that wristwatch he made for me?
1: What's the matter with that watch?
3: Every time I go to wind it, the hands get fresh with me.
1: Oh, stop dreaming things up, will you? See who's at the door, Rochester.
2: Okay, Mother Bennett.
1: That's only for the labels. Now, see who's at the door.
2: Okay.
1: That Rochester is so lazy today.
3: Well, naturally, it's Thursday, his day off.
1: Not so loud. I didn't tear Wednesday off the calendar. Well, look who's here, Phil Harris.
3: And he's got his baby with him. Hello, Phil.
5: Hello, Jackson, Mary. You know, I had the kid out for a ride on my motorcycle, so I thought I'd drop in.
1: What? You brought a 5-month-old baby all the way from Encino on a motorcycle?
5: We only made one stop, Jackson. Changed oil and diapers.
1: That kid's probably scared to death.
5: Ah, Jackson, she loved it.
1: Oh, what a baby. Always laughing.
3: Yeah. You know, Phil, I think she's going to have curly hair just like you.
5: Sure, them things are liable to be hereditary.
1: Hereditary?
3: He means it runs in the family.
1: I know what he means. Oh, there she goes giggling again.
3: Oh, let me hold the baby, Phil.
5: No, Mary. Just let her sit on the table here and play with these bottles.
1: Careful now, darling. Careful now, sweetheart. Make a note of that, Rochester. One bottle of chili sauce to Mr. Harris, 15 cents. Sorry, Phil.
5: Wait a minute now. I ain't responsible for nothing my kid does. This baby's a minor.
1: I don't care if she's John L. Lewis. You're paying for that. Now, come on, fork over. Uh-oh.
3: Now, see what you did? You made the baby cry.
1: Now, baby. Here's another bottle of chili sauce to play with. Your daddy can afford it. Here, take the bottle. There now.
3: Look out, Jack. Duck!
5: Ooh. Holy smoke, she knocked him out.
3: Quick, Rochester, get some water. Mr. Benny's unconscious.
2: Let him lay there. He ain't been getting much sleep lately.
3: Ooh. Oh, he's coming too. Jack.
1: Oh, where am I?
5: Sorry, Jackson, but my baby conked you with a bottle.
1: Did the bottle break?
5: Absolutely not.
3: No sale, Jack.
1: Oh, my head. Listen, Phil. It's all right for you and your baby to come over and pay me a friendly visit. But when that kid of yours deliberately picks up a bottle, of Mother Benny's old-fashioned homemade chili sauce and cocks your old Uncle Jack on the head with it. That's what we do.
6: G-H, I got a gal in Kalamazoo. I don't want to boast, but I know she's the toast of Kalamazoo. Zoo, zoo, zoo, zoo, zoo. Years have gone by. My, my, my, how she grew. But I liked her looks when I carried her books in Kalamazoo. Zoo, zoo, zoo, zoo. I'm going to send a wire.

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I'll make my bid for that freckle face.

0: That was I Got a Gal in Kalamazoo, played by Phil Harris and the orchestra. And speaking of Kalamazoo, ladies, whether you're a gal in Kalamazoo or Kankakoo...
1: Oh, Brother Roo.
0: Why not serve your husband a bang-up breakfast treat? Just try him on Grape Nuts Flakes.
2: There you go again. Don, that's great, great.
0: And now, let us continue with our story of what happened when the two cadets from Santa Ana visited Jack in Beverly Hills. As we left Jack, he'd been knocked cold by a tap from a tiny pot.
1: Look at that lump on my head. I'm glad Phil took the baby home. Believe me, the next time that kid starts after me, I'm going to be set. I'm going to be ready.
3: Oh, put your fist down, killer.
1: Well, I'm mad. Come on, let's take these bottles over to the market. You take the bottles out, Rochester. I'll answer the door. Coming, coming. I got spurs that jingle, jangle, jingle through my head as I go riding. Well, well, well, a couple of soldiers. Hello, fellas.
4: Hello.
5: Say, we're cadets from Santa Ana, and we're visiting the movie stars' homes.
1: You are?
4: Yeah. Can you tell us where Miss Barbara Stanwyck lives?
1: Barbara Stanwyck?
4: Uh-huh.
1: Yes, yes, she lives about four blocks down the street. But as long as you're visiting some of the big movie stars... this happens to be Jack Benny's house. I'm Benny.
5: Oh, is your son at home?
1: I'm Jack Benny, me. Jello again. I mean, Grape Nuts Place again. This is Jack Benny. come on in, boys.
4: What do you got that dress on for?
1: Oh, this is an apron. I've been making chili sauce. Come on in.
4: Oh, well, thanks just the same, but we're especially anxious to meet Barbara Stanwyck.
1: Oh, yes, yes. Babs. She's a swell girl.
5: Babs? Who's Babs?
1: That's Barbara Stanwyck, you see. All her close friends call her Babs. I'll tell you what, fellas, it's only a short way. I'll walk you over there.
3: Come on, Jack, let's go shopping.
1: Oh, Mary, come here a minute. I want you fellas to meet Mary Livingston. She's a stooge on my program.
3: What was that?
1: Don't sneak up on me. these boys are cadets from Santa Ana.
3: Oh, hello, fellas.
4: Gee, Mary Livingston.
5: Wow, a woman.
1: I didn't know we had so many people in our front yard. Say, Mary, I promised to take the boys over to Babs' house. Would you like to come along?
3: Who's Babs?
1: Babs Stanwyck, Barbara. Come on, fellas, let's go.

0: Well, here we are. I hope Babs is home. I got spurs that jingle, jangle, jingle.
1: Are you excited, boys?
0: Oh, we sure are.
2: Good afternoon.
0: Jack Benny. These two cadets would like to meet Miss Stanwyck. Come on, fellas, let's go in.
2: Just a moment, please. Miss Stanwyck is taking a bath.
0: Oh. Oh, then I'll wait.
2: You certainly will.
0: Say, you'll love Babs, fella. She's my favorite, too.
3: Who's that at the door down there?
0: Down there is the butler's name. It's me, Jack Benny. Hello, Barbara.
3: Oh, hello, Jack.

0: See a lot of people in her house, too.
1: Say, Barbara, can you come down a minute? I've got something I want to see you about.
2: Jack, I told you yesterday, I've got enough chili sauce to last me 6 years.
1: Oh, it's not about chili sauce. I got a couple of cadets from Santa Ana with me. They want to meet you.
2: Oh, then I'll be right down.
3: Won't you step in and wait, folks?
1: Thank you.
4: By Jove, you certainly are.
1: He must be a friend of Mr. Billingsley's, huh? Oh, here's Barbara now.
2: Hello, Mary. How are you, fellas?
5: Hello, Barbara.
1: Gee, glad to meet you, Miss Stanwyck.
5: We've sure been looking forward to this.
1: Hiya, Barbara.
2: Good heavens, Jack. What are you doing in that apron?
1: Oh, for... Mary, why didn't you remind me to take off this apron?
6: I didn't know if you had any pants on.
1: I've got pants on, but you can't see them. That Rochester got so patriotic, he cut my cuffs way up to the knees. Sit down, fellas.
2: Yes, please do.
1: You know, the boys were over at my house, but they were a little impatient. They were just dying to meet Babs.
2: Babs? Who's that?
1: You. You, all your close friends call you Babs.
2: Well, I'll be darned. Oh, by the way, would you boys care for a sandwich or something?
1: Oh, no, thank you, Miss Stanwyck. Just looking at you is enough.
2: Well, how about your buddy? Would you like a sandwich?
5: I'm looking at Miss Livingston.
1: Well, say, I'm hungry, Barbara. I can stand a sandwich.
2: Well, why don't you go out in the kitchen and make one? You're all dressed for it.
1: Good. Well, never mind. I'll just have some of these walnuts here. May I?
2: Go right ahead if I'm not too late.
1: Thanks.
2: So you boys are cadets from Santa Ana, huh?
1: Mm-hmm. My name is Bill Orr, and I'm going to be a bombardier. My buddy here, Peter Hayes, he's studying to be a navigator.
2: Well, that's wonderful. A bombardier and a navigator.
1: I'd like to be a pilot. That's for me. Oh, gee, these nuts are good.
2: Now, wait a minute, Jack.
1: Well, how many did I eat?
2: I don't mean that. I mean that the bombardier and the navigator are just as important as the pilot. Their jobs are equally as interesting and require just as much training.
1: All right. I can't be a pilot anyway. I'm over 26. Or did they raise the age limit to 36?
6: Till they put wings on rocking chairs, you don't have to worry.
1: I don't know about that. Boy, these are the best walnuts.
5: Gee, Miss Stanwyck, you sure got a beautiful home here.
2: Well, I'm certainly happy you dropped in. Oh, by the way, where are you boys from?
1: Oh, I'm from Scranton, Pennsylvania. I've only been out here about 2 months.
2: Scranton, Pennsylvania. And where are you from?
5: I'm from St. Joe, Missouri.
1: St. Joe, they love me there. Well, fellas, you've seen Dabs, or Babs. Come back to my house. I'll call up some girls, and the three of us will step out.
2: Now, wait a minute, Jack. The boys will have a better time right here. Besides, I've seen those girls you go out with.
6: Did you ever get a load of that one that floats around Beverly Hills on a broomstick?
1: Oh, quiet.
2: Oh, I know. Say, Mary, why don't you and I take the boys to the Brown Derby? There's usually a lot of picture people there.
5: Oh, boy, the Brown Derby?
1: And we can't go to the Brown Derby. They don't use my chili sauce.
2: Oh, you and your chili sauce. I've tried it, and it's awful.
1: Oh, yeah? Have you ever tried it on lobster?
2: Yes, and the lobster thumbed his feelers at me.
1: Well, naturally, a lobster has to be boiled.
2: Boiled or sober, he didn't like it.
1: Well, then I guess I better tear up that testimonial I signed your name to. Say, I've got an idea. Why can't we all go over to Bob Murphy?
6: Now, look, Jack, you're not coming with us. Barbara and I are going to have lunch with the two boys alone.
2: Yes, and later this evening we'll go dancing at the Macumba.
1: I can't go dancing.
6: Nobody asked you to go.
1: Oh, they didn't, eh? Well, let me tell you something. These boys came all the way to Beverly Hills to see me, and I'm going along.
6: If you do, you'll pay the check.
1: We'll see about that, sister. Let me tell you something else. Let me tell you something else, you Brooklyn bombshell. When it comes... When it comes... Let me tell you something else. When it comes to showing these cadets a good time, I know the hot spots, too. I didn't get these bags under my eyes for nothing.
7: And that, ladies and gentlemen, is what happened when two cadets from Santa Ana came to visit Barbara Stanwyck at her home in Beverly Hills.
1: They came to visit me, Playfill. Gee, these nuts are good.

You know, friends, when you stop to think of it, manpower and womanpower are really the result of food power. That's why it's so very important for every man and woman in America to eat nourishing food in this war emergency, especially the vital protective foods, foods such as whole grain cereals. And that's why it's important to see the Grape Nuts Flakes appear regularly at your breakfast table. 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

0: That was the last number in the second program of the new grape of the new Grapes Nuts Flakes program. Grape Nuts Flakes. And we'll be with you at the same time next Sunday. I want to thank Barbara Stanwyck for coming over here to Santa Ana with us. Thanks, Barbara.
1: Oh, you can call me Babs.
0: Well, you see, folks, and she loves my chili sauce, too. Good night, everybody.
2: Jack Benny program is written by Bill Maher and Eddie Beloy. Peter Lind Hayes and Bill Orr, who appeared on our program, are cadets here at Santa Ana. 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
4: Hello, Duffy's Tavern, where the elite meet to eat. Archie, the genial manager, speaking. Duffy ain't here. Oh, hello, Duffy. And how are you this lovely evening, my good man? Huh? No, I ain't got the pip. No, but I got a new philosophy. You see, by being nice to others, I find it makes me happy. In other words, do unto others, and you will find the bluebeard of happiness yourself. And it wouldn't hurt you none to practice what I preach, Duffy. Well, like with your wife, don't just walk up to her and tell her she's a big fat horse. Even if it's true. It'd be so much nicer to say, my dear, it ain't that you're so big. It's just that the house is so small. Well, certainly, Duffy, don't forget, all men is cremated equal and they would like to be treated as such. Well, think it over. I'll call you back. I got some work here that I got to cheerfully do. Okay, Eddie, get me a pail of hot water and a mop, will you?
5: What, are you going to take a bath?
4: No, I'm going to mop up the place now. Let me get to work here.
5: You? Going to work?
4: Is it such a surprise?
5: Well, up to now, it's been one of your hidden talents.
4: Oh, yeah? Well, that's all been changed, Eddie. I'm even going to help you to do your work now. Hand me the mop.
5: Okay, but don't get too close to me.
4: Why not?
5: Well, whatever you got, I don't want to catch it. Look, how come you suddenly want to do my work?
4: Eddie, just because a guy wants to help people, do you have to be suspicious?
5: If the guy is you and the people is me, yes.
4: Eddie, I'll let you in on a secret. You see, I got a new philosophy. Considering others. You see, I've been taking an inventory of myself.
5: You have?
4: Yeah.
5: How much are you short?
4: Look, I'm serious. If a guy is going to be happy in this world, he's got to help thy neighbor. He's got to be sweet, kind, considerate, and polite, and courteous.
5: Well, if you ask me...
4: Shut up, I'm talking. I find all you need to be happy is your health and a few good friends.
5: Counting an awful lot on health, ain't you?
4: Why not? I just had a physical checkup from Dr. Conkle, and he said there was nothing wrong with me.
5: Nothing wrong, huh? Did he check your credit rating?
4: Okay, Eddie, slap me on the other cheek. You're still my friend. Now, please step aside while I mop the floor.
5: Sure wish I had known a little while ago you was going to mop the floor.
4: Why?
5: I could have put up bleachers and charged admission.
4: Oh, good evening, Miss Duffy, and how are you this evening?
6: Why don't you keep your big mouth shut?
4: About what?
6: About that advice that you gave Papa on the telephone.
4: All I told him was to be nice to your mother. What was wrong with that?
6: Plenty. In trying to be nice, he sneaked up behind Mama and put his arms around her. That's what started the trouble.
4: How come?
6: She hollered, Papa, come quick. There's a strange man in the house. So, one word led to another, and Papa wound up with a cracked skull.
4: Words can't crack a guy's skull.
6: They can when they're in a 2,000-page dictionary. You and your philosophy.
4: What's wrong with philosophy? Remember, philosophy is the one thing that makes man the superior, if not the equal of the beast. Oh, hello, Finnegan.
5: I went down to the employment agency you sent me to.
4: Good. How'd you make out?
5: They asked me a lot of questions and gave me a bunch of tests till I found out the thing that I was best suited for.
4: What was that?
5: Unemployment.
4: But, Finnegan, you can't make a career out of unemployment.
5: Maybe not, but it makes an awful nice sideline. But thanks for trying to help me, Art.
4: Well, Finnegan, your happiness is mine.
7: Hiya, fellas.
5: Oh, Mr. Marie.
4: Hello, Joe. How's the wife and kids and Vitalis? Holy cat, I'm even being nice to a radio announcer. Joe, I heard your program tonight.
7: All right, we can do without the nasty cracks.
4: No, Joe, I was
7: I know how your mind works. You were going to say, I heard your program under very unfavorable conditions. The radio was on.
4: Honest, Joe, that was the
7: Arch, I'm sick and tired of your insults.
4: Joe, I've changed. I was about to say, I think you're great. I even wrote a letter to the Vitalis people about you.
7: Oh, trying to get me fired, huh?
4: Not at all. Me letter told them what a nice, soft voice you have.
7: I see, trying to make them think I don't speak loud enough for people to hear what I have to say.
4: Joe, you got me wrong. I even told them how all the customers here in the tavern really love you, you know? How we in the tavern are all great fans of yours.
7: Oh, fine. Now they'll think all my friends are bums.
4: Look, Joe, you're making a mistake. I'm your pal. You see, I use Vitalis.
7: Well, what do you want, a medal? Lloyd Mangrum uses Vitalis. Craig Wood uses it. Gene Sarazen uses it.
4: Well, Joe, I just told you, I do, too.
7: Oh, and I suppose you think you're as good a golfer as they are.
4: Joe, I didn't say that.
7: No?
4: No.
7: So now I'm a liar.

0: Invictus.
1: Yeah? Well, I still don't know it.
0: Oh, that's strange.
1: Why? Some people like one poem, others, well, they don't. What's strange?
0: Because that was your favorite poem, Dick. You quoted it to me in one of your letters. Remember?
2: How are you feeling now, Dick?
1: Okay, I guess.
2: I better get a good night's rest, then you can start right in tomorrow.
1: Tomorrow? You mean start treating patients tomorrow?
2: Oh, yes. Sooner you take over, the better.
1: Oh, but I'm all fagged out, Doc. I need a rest.
2: Oh, by tomorrow, you'll be as fresh as daisy.
1: No, no. Look, I need a couple of days. That's all. A couple of days, and then I'll be all set.
2: Well, Dick...
1: Let me get accustomed to things, and then...
0: I'll see who it is, Dad.
2: Yes.
0: Excuse me, Dick.
3: Is your dad in, Marcia?
0: Yes, Red. Oh, good Lord, what's happened?
3: There's been an accident.
0: Why, it's Scotty.
3: Yep. He must have got run over. Found him lying on the road near his motorcycle, unconscious.
0: Dad! Dad!
4: Yeah?
0: Come here, quick!
4: What's happened?
0: It's Scotty. He was run over.
2: Oh, great heavens, bring him into my office. Easy now. Easy.
3: All right, Doc.
2: Take it easy. Yeah. Put him down there.
3: Here?
2: On the couch.
3: Okay.
0: Scotty? Oh, Scotty.
3: Looks like hit and run, Doc.
2: Yeah.
3: I'm going down to headquarters and report it.
2: Yes, Red, you do that.
3: Call me at headquarters when you finish.
2: Marcia, this is his...
0: Here, Dad.
2: Got to cut away his uniform.
0: Oh, Scotty. Scotty, this is Marcia. Listen, Scotty. What happened?
2: No nasal or oral hemorrhage. Good.
5: Some guy. Car parked at the side of the road.
2: Easy now. I want to listen to your heart.
0: How is he, Father?
2: He'll be all right.
0: Oh, thank goodness.
2: Multiple contusions and abrasions.
0: Will you have to move him to the hospital, Dad?
2: Well, not now. First aid right now.
5: He ran over me on purpose. Meant to kill me.
0: What?
5: I think it was escaped killer. Curly Elkins.
0: Curly Elkins?
2: Did you get a good look at him?
0: Scotty, describe him and we'll notify headquarters.
5: Well, his height... was about...
1: Dr. Milburn, I'll take over this
0: patient. Dick.
2: But, Dr. Bennett, I don't... Well, I thought you wanted to wait a few days.
1: I know, but you were right. I gotta begin sometime. It may as well be now.
5: That voice.
0: What is it, Scotty?
5: That voice. Just now.
2: Lost consciousness again. What did he say?
0: I don't know. Something about a voice.
1: Just leave him to me. I'll handle it.
2: Well, let me explain the case.
1: I know. It's an accident case.
2: How did you know?
1: Well, I'm a mind reader. Pretty obvious, isn't it?
2: Well, my diagnosis...
1: I'll make my own diagnosis.
2: All right, but I'll just stay around and help.
1: No help.
2: What?
1: No one's going to help me when you're gone, so I want to handle my very first case in this town alone.
2: Very well.
0: But, Dick, can't I? I always help Father in cases
1: like... No, Marcia. You go, too. Now, don't worry. I know he means a lot to you both. Rest easy. I'll take good care of him. Very good care of him.
2: All right. Let's go, Marcia.
1: How do you feel, Scotty?
5: Who are you?
1: Don't you know? Honest? How did you get run over? Did you get a good look at the driver?
5: No.
1: You sure?
5: I want to see old Doc Milburn.
1: Why? What do you want to tell him? You sure you can't identify that driver?
5: No.
1: I don't believe you. You're lying. You said that voice. What voice? What did you mean?
5: I want to talk to Marcia and the doc. Let me see him.
1: I'm taking care of you, Scotty. I'm going to fix you up good right now. Scalpel ought to do the trick.
5: No, look,
1: take it easy, Scotty. Lie still. Just a little insurance, see? To make sure you'll be all right.

0: I wish he'd hurry with Scotty. Dad, there's something funny about him, isn't there?
1: You think so, too?
0: Yes, I do. I recited a poem to him, one he'd sent me, and, well, he didn't remember it.
1: That's nothing to condemn a man for, but I don't know. Maybe we'd better check up while he's busy with Scotty.
0: Yes, I can call his club in Los Angeles. Get a description of him.
1: Maybe you'd better.
0: All right. Hello? Hello, operator? Operator?

0: Put down that phone. I said, put down that phone. That's better. We don't want the police now, do we?
1: What have you done to Scotty?
0: Get a box for him after I'm gone.
1: Oh, Dr. Bennett. You're not Dr. Bennett.
0: That's right. My name is Elkins, Curly Elkins. Oh. Your Dr. Bennett is lying out in the woods with a bullet in his head.
1: Oh, no.
0: I got a bullet for each of you, too, if you make one false
2: You're
0: move.
2: You're not going to get away with this, Elkins.
1: Dad, don't.
0: Why, you old...
1: Dad.
0: That was dumb of you, Doc. Never rush a guy with a gun. Now, listen to me, both of you. In case the cops return to check on Scotty's condition, you won't let him in the door. Scotty was fixed up, see, and went away for a rest. If either of you say one word out of turn, you're going to get it.
1: What do you want from us? Why don't you leave?
0: I'm staying right here, sister, right in this house until the heat's off. Remember this. I'd just as soon kill you as look at you. I'm staying put. You're going to cover for me. Because if you don't, if you or your old man try anything or give me away, it's curtains for both of you. Now, how does that sound? Convincing? Well, that wasn't such a bad night now, was it? Cozy, just the three of us. Lot better than the pen, huh?
2: You can't keep this up forever, Elkins. Someone's sure to find out. And then...
0: And then it's flowers for you. Yeah, and for your Marcia, too. Get up, Doc. I don't like to see you always laying around, see?
1: He can't get up. You hurt his back when you hit him with your gun. But we'll get even with you, Elkins. You can't keep us prisoners forever. One of us will find a way. You can't always stay up chain-smoking. You've got to go to sleep sometime.
0: Yeah, sure I do, sis. But when I do, I'll take your old man into the room with me and tie him up. Then I'll lock the door and sleep with a gun under my pillow. If anyone tries to get into that room...
2: You've got it all figured out, haven't you, Elkins? What are you going to do in a couple of hours when my patients come in?
0: I thought of that too, Doc. You'll tell them all you got kind of crippled falling down the stairs, see, and you'll send them away. But you won't let out one peep because all the time I'll be upstairs with Marcia. She'll stay alive as long as you play ball, Doc. That's just how long, no more.

0: It's taking us so long. Hurry up with that coffee.
1: It's not spoiled yet, Elkins.
0: It's taking you so long. You're growing it. Gotta have a swallow of Java, you hear?
2: Marsh is bringing it. What's the matter? Why so jumpy? Why your eyes so bloodshot?
0: Shut up.
2: Look at your hands, trembling. What is it? Conscience? I doubt it.
0: Shut up, Doc. Clam up, you hear?
2: Nerves? What are you afraid of? You've got the gun in your hand.
0: Clam up, I say, or I'll... Let's see who's jumpy. As soon as I've had my coffee, just wait. Gonna be glad to get rid of me, hey, Doc? Half an hour, it'll be dark, and I'm scrambling out of here. You feel good about that, eh, Sawbones?
2: I can't say I'll be sorry.
0: You hear that, Marcia? He thinks I'm going off and leave you two here to blow the whistle on me. He thinks I'm fool enough to do that. What's he take me for, a dope?
3: Elkins, no. Good heavens, man, surely you won't... Elkins, do anything you want to me, but Marcia...
0: She's deaf and dumb. She can't talk to the cops.
3: I promise we won't. We won't breathe a word. Not a word. I beg you.
0: Ask me, Doc. Ask me right. Who knows? Come on with that Java.
1: Coming. You like it hot, don't you?
0: Give it here. Yeah, maybe I will, maybe I won't, Doc. Maybe I'll kiss you both goodbye. Or maybe two bullets will do it. Can't be sure, can it? Give you kind of a funny feeling, huh?
1: Drink your coffee.
0: Who's nervous now, huh? Don't know if you're alive or dead in a few minutes from now. Ain't that something?
1: Drink your coffee, Elkins.
0: Why?
1: Why what?
0: Why are you so anxious for me to drink this cup of coffee?
1: You wanted it, didn't you?
0: Good?
1: I hope so.
0: You hope so, huh? You hope maybe a few drops of poison will do the trick and get rid of me,
1: what
0: huh?
1: What are you talking about?
0: You wouldn't try a little thing like that now, would you, to save your own neck? Here, you drink it.
1: Me?
0: Yeah, you drink it. Drink it, I say. Take a few swallows.
1: Very well. Why not? For the silly things. Give it here. There. Are you satisfied now?
0: Okay. Wasn't taking any chances. Give me that coffee now.
1: Dad. Dad. Hmm? BCD. BCD.
3: C2SO4. Quick.
0: What's all that? What was that double talk?
2: Double talk, Elkins?
0: Come on, spill it. What was it all about? Where's she run off to?
2: She's gone to the next room. To the dispensary.
0: What for?
2: To get a drink.
0: Drink? Of what?
2: Of a certain liquid.
0: What? What for? What is this? Tell me, you scheming old devil, or I'll kill you right now. What did she ask you? What did you answer? What?
2: My daughter just asked me the antidote for poison. I gave it to her.
0: Antidote? Poison?
2: That poison coffee you both just drank, Elkins. It will take exactly 60 seconds to kill you.
0: 60 seconds? Now! Now! Marcia! Marcia!
1: Yes, Elkins?
0: I...
1: May I help you? Do you want something in this laboratory?
0: Antidote, a swallow.
1: Oh, yes, I took some myself. I'm quite well now, thank you.
0: Give it to me. Where is it?
1: No, isn't it a pity? I forget.
0: Where is it? What bottle? All these bottles. Which one? Which? Doc, tell me. Tell me which one. My inside's burning. Which one?
2: C2SO4.
0: What's that?
2: The antidote.
0: C what?
2: What the full name's on the bottle.
0: What's it mean? What's the name?
2: You're a doctor, aren't you?
0: Doc.
2: Surely you weren't merely posing.
0: Give me a break.
2: Any doctor would know, Dr. Bennett.
0: Get it for me. It hurts. Get it.
2: I'd be glad to, Dr. Bennett. You had crippled me. But I can't move. I must lie on this couch, perhaps for life. Or else I'd get the bottle for you and save you.
0: I'll kill you.
2: No, Dr. Bennett. There is no antidote to death.

0: And so the curtain falls on Prescription for Murder, which was chosen by guest expert Bruno Fischer, whose latest thriller, The Restless Hands, will soon be published. Next week at this time, Murder by Experts brings you the story of an invisible menace which terrorizes a whole city. Selected for your approval by the noted mystery writer, Mr. Lawrence Blockman. Until then, this is your host, John Dixon Carr, hoping you'll be with us again next week at this time.
1: Prescription for Murder was written by Joseph Ruskell and Paul Monash. In the cast were Kenny Lynch, Kathy McGregor, Roger DeCoven, Bernie Grant, and Jack Curtis. Music is under the direction of Emerson Buckley, composed by Richard DuPage. Murder by Experts is produced and directed by Robert A. Arthur and David Cogan. All characters in our story were fictitious. Any resemblance to the names of actual persons was purely coincidental. This is Phil Tonkin speaking. 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